0: to be a three-day ceasefire in the war between Russia and Ukraine. We're told it's expected to begin today and will include a suspension of all kinetic activity, as well as a swap of 1,000 prisoners from each country. The US president says talks are continuing to try to reach an end to the conflict, adding, "We are getting closer every day." And finally, in sports, Southampton have been charged by the EFL over allegations of spying on Middlesbrough's training sessions ahead of tonight's first leg of their Championship playoff semi-final. In last night's action, Hull and Millwall are finally balanced in their game after their first leg finished
1: goalless.
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1: From the Sky News Centre at 2, Sir Keir Starmer says he won't stand down as Labour leader despite his party suffering big losses in elections across England, Scotland and Wales. The party has lost over 1,300 seats and 37 local authorities so far. One of those is in Birmingham City Council after 14 years in power. The Prime Minister has taken responsibility for the poor performance. However, Cabinet Ministers have been coming to his defence. Liz Kendall's called the results dreadful but doesn't think the Prime Minister should go.
2: Ordinary people have paid the price and they have seen their lives get worse, not better, and they have no hope of a better future, and we have to provide those answers. And I don't believe the solution to that is a leadership challenge.
1: Reform UK has been celebrating significant gains. The party's won more than 1,400 seats, including Barnsley, ending more than 50 years of Labour rule there. Reform's Nadine Dorris thinks the results will be a turning point for Tory voters who've so far stayed loyal to Kemi Badenoch.
3: The only way to keep Starmer out and to stop an unholy alliance between the Labour Party, the Green Party and probably the SNP will be to finally leave the Conservative Party and to vote Reform.
1: Meanwhile, Kemi Badenoch says the Conservatives are coming back despite losing hundreds of councillors. Wales's First Minister, Baroness Eleanor Morgans, resigned as leader of Welsh Labour. Plaid Cymru, now the largest party in Wales. The SNP have won their fifth term in power in Scotland. And the Greens have gained two councils from Labour in England, Norwich and Waltham Forest, while the Lib Dems are pleased with 834 seats won so far. In other news, the Pentagon has begun releasing files on UFOs. They include old State Department cables, FBI documents and NASA transcripts of crewed space flights. And two-thirds of first-time buyers bought a doer-upper to save money on the property price. Nationwide Building Society says 9 in 10 had completed at least one renovation.
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0: From the Sky News Centre at 3, members of Keir Starmer's top team are showing their support for their boss after a terrible showing in the local elections. He lost over 1,000 councillors across England. Reform took Sunderland from them. They lost their majority in Tameside and in Barnsley. Nigel Farage's party ended more than 50 years of Labour rule. The SNP will still be in charge at Holyrood in Scotland. Leader John Swinney says he is over the moon with the election results despite missing out on an overall majority. He had planned to use a big win to demand a new independence referendum.
1: I obviously believe fundamentally in independence, and I believe independence is the right constitutional structure for Scotland. I think we've got to give people that choice, and I want to consider the results to determine how best we can advance that argument.
0: In Wales, Plaid Cymru is now the largest party in the Senedd, with Labour pushed into third. Former First Minister Eleanor Morgan has resigned as Welsh Labour leader. Elsewhere, Hackney was where the Greens had a couple of big wins, with Zoe Garbutt becoming the party's first ever mayor, and then they took control of the East London Council. Sir Ed Davey says his Lib Dems were the only non-extremists to have made gains.
2: Sometimes they go for change, which I think is from extreme populist parties like Reform and Green, but they're massive change is quite destructive. It's burn it all down change. I think Liberal Democrats offer a different change, which is a build-up change.
0: Meanwhile, the Tories say their retaking of Westminster City Council shows the Conservatives are coming back in London despite losing more than 500 councillors overall. In other news, Donald Trump's announced there's to be a three-day ceasefire in the war between Russia and Ukraine. We're told it's expected to begin today and will include a suspension of all kinetic activity, as well as a swap of 1,000 prisoners from each country. And finally, in sports, Hull's championship playoff semi-final with Millwall is finally balanced. It's after their first leg finished
3: goalless. 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
1: From the Sky News Centre at 4, Sir Keir Starmer says he won't stand down as Labour leader despite his party suffering big losses in elections across England, Scotland and Wales. The party has lost over 1,300 seats and 37 local authorities so far. One of those is in Birmingham City Council after 14 years in power. The Prime Minister has taken responsibility for the poor performance. However, Cabinet Ministers have been coming to his defence. The Health Secretary, Wes Streeting, says while the Prime Minister has his support, the government must take responsibility.
2: Across the country, in England, Wales and Scotland, we've seen some extremely bad results for the Labour Party. We have to respect the voters, take the feedback on the chin, and accept that the government nationally bears a huge amount of responsibility for good Labour people losing through no fault of their own.
1: Reform UK has been celebrating significant gains. The party's won more than 1,400 seats, including Barnsley, ending more than 50 years of Labour rule there. Despite shedding hundreds of council seats in England, Kemi Badenoch says there's signs of renewal for the Conservative Party.
3: We have lots of great results in Westminster, in Wandsworth, in Broxford, in Harlow, in Basildon. The Conservative Party is coming back.
1: Wales's First Minister, Baroness Eleanor Morgan, resigned as leader of Welsh Labour. Plaid Cymru's now the largest party in Wales. The SNP have won a fifth term in power in Scotland as Labour and the Conservatives recorded their worst results in Holyrood. The Greens have gained two councils from Labour in England, Norwich and Waltham Forest, while the Lib Dems are pleased with 834 seats won so far. In other news, some 22 Britons on board a hantavirus-stricken cruise ship are expected to reach Tenerife on Sunday. None of the passengers have reported symptoms and they'll be tested on arrival. And two-thirds of first-time buyers bought a doer-upper to save money on the property price. Nationwide Building Society say 9 in 10 had completed at least one renovation.
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hate to give the satisfaction asking how you're doing now. How's the castle built of people you pretend to care about? Just what you wanted. Look at you, cool guy, you got it. I see the parties and diamonds sometimes when I close my eyes. 6 months of torture you sold to some forbidden paradise. I loved you truly.

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0: From the Sky News Centre at 5, members of Keir Starmer's top team are showing their support for their boss after a terrible showing in the local elections. He lost over 1,300 councillors across England. Reform took Sunderland from them. They lost their majority in Tameside and in Barnsley. Nigel Farage's party ended more than 50 years of Labour rule. Leader Nigel Farage has been celebrating big gains, taking 14 councils and more than 1,400 council seats across England.
1: What a remarkable couple of days this has been. We're seeing some truly historic shifts in voting patterns in parts of this country. Things, frankly, I could never have dreamt that we'd see.
0: In Wales, Plaid Cymru is now the largest party in the Senedd, with Labour pushed into third and former First Minister Eleanor Morgan failing to win a seat. She's resigned as leader of Welsh Labour. The SNP will still be in charge at Holyrood but won't have a majority. Scottish Labour leader Anas Sarwar has acknowledged his party didn't win the argument. Hackney was where the Greens had a couple of big wins, with Zoe Garbutt becoming the party's first ever mayor, and then they took control of the East London Council. Here's former party leader Natalie Bennett.
2: What's clear is that people are liking what the Greens are offering, and there's many places where we had a small handful of councillors, and we've now grown that to a very significant force.
0: Sir Ed Davey says his Lib Dems were the only non-extremists to have made gains. The Conservatives say their retaking of Westminster City Council shows they're coming back in London, despite losing more than 550 councillors overall. In other news, Donald Trump's announced there's to be a three-day ceasefire in the war between Russia and Ukraine. We're told it's expected to begin today and will include a suspension of all kinetic activity, as well as a swap of 1,000 prisoners from each country. And finally, in sport, Hull's Championship playoff semi-final with Millwall is finally balanced. It's after the first leg finished goalless.
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0: From the Sky News Centre at 6, Sir Keir Starmer says he won't stand down as Labour leader despite his party suffering big losses in elections across England, Scotland and Wales. The party's lost over 1,300 council seats and 37 local authorities so far. Cabinet Minister Liz Kendall doesn't think the Prime Minister should go.
1: Ordinary people have paid the price. And they have seen their lives get worse, not better, and they have no hope of a better future. And we have to provide those answers. And I don't believe the solution to that is a leadership challenge.
0: Reform UK has been celebrating significant gains. The party picked up more than 1,400 seats. Despite shedding hundreds of council seats in England, Kemi Badenoch says there are signs of renewal for the Conservative Party.
2: We have lots of great results in Westminster, in Wandsworth, in Broxford, in Harlow, in Basildon. The Conservative Party is coming back.
0: Wales's First Minister, Baroness Eluned Morgan, resigned as leader of Welsh Labour. Plaid Cymru's now the largest party in Wales. The SNP will still be in charge at Holyrood, but won't have a majority. The Greens have gained three councils from Labour, Hackney, Norwich and Waltham Forest, while the Lib Dems are pleased with 834 seats won so far. In other news, six cases of hantavirus have now been confirmed by the World Health Organization. Some 22 Britons are on board an infected cruise liner, which is expected to reach Tenerife tomorrow. The EFL have charged Southampton over allegations of spying on Middlesbrough's training sessions ahead of this afternoon's first leg of their Championship playoff semi-final. Last night's other last four tie between Hull and Millwall ended goalless. And the life of Sir David Attenborough has been celebrated overnight with a special concert in London marking his 100th birthday. His seven-decade career was honoured at the Royal
3: Albert
0: Hall.
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0: From the Sky News Centre at 7, the Prime Minister says he's focused on unifying rather than dividing the country after huge Labour losses in elections in England, Scotland and Wales. Sir Keir Starmer says he won't be resigning after his party lost 1,300 council seats and 37 local authorities.
1: We made a number of calls, the right calls, in terms of stabilising the economy, investing in our public services and not getting dragged into the Iran war. But we also made unnecessary mistakes. And my job now is to set out the steps to bring about the change that people want and deserve.
0: Reform were the big winners of the day, picking up more than 1,200 seats and gaining control of 12 councils. The Greens and Lib Dems performed well, while the Conservatives say their results show they're coming back. Welsh Labour lost control of the Senedd, with Plaid Cymru now the biggest party. Here's Plaid leader Rhun ap Iorwerth.
2: Based on that vote, Plaid Cymru now stands ready to take the necessary steps to form the next government of Wales.
0: Baroness Eleanor Morgan failed to win back her seat and has now stepped down. In Scotland, the SNP have a fifth term in power but weren't able to win an overall majority. In other news, six people are now known to have hantavirus on board the MV Hondius cruise ship. It's expected to arrive in Tenerife tomorrow. Donald Trump's announced a three-day ceasefire between Russia and Ukraine.
3: President Putin agreed, President Zelensky agreed, both readily, and we have a little period of time where they're not going to be killing people. That's very good.
0: The US president says it will also include a swap of 1,000 prisoners from each country. Ukraine's leader confirmed they're going to stick to it, and Russian state media says Moscow's agreed too. And Southampton have been charged by the EFL over allegations of spying on Middlesbrough ahead of their championship playoff semi-final. The other last four tie between Hull and Millwall ended goalless.
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0: Good.
1: Thank you, and good night and peace. 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And happy.
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0: From the Sky News Centre at 8, the Prime Minister says he's going nowhere after devastating losses for Labour in elections across England, Wales and Scotland. They've lost control of 37 councils, with more than 1,300 councillors losing their seats so far. They've also failed to regain the Senedd in Wales for the first time in history, with Plaid Cymru now the biggest party. Wales' First Minister, Baroness Eluned Morgan, lost her seat.
1: I will be stepping down as leader of Welsh Labour. I take responsibility for the Labour result in Wales.
0: Reform UK is celebrating massive gains with 1,400 new seats. Nigel Farage has called it a truly historic shift in UK politics. The Greens and Lib Dems performed well, while the Conservatives lost control of 8 councils. But party chairman Kevin Hollenrake says they're steadily gaining back the trust of voters after a catastrophic general election in 2024.
2: It is patchy. We have a lot more to do. But the direction of travel is a good direction of travel. We outperformed our poll ratings and Reform underperformed theirs.
0: The SNP have won a 5th consecutive term in Scotland, but failed to secure a majority. Elsewhere, a 3-day ceasefire has been declared between Russia and Ukraine. The temporary agreement will also include a swap of 1,000 prisoners from each country. Some 22 Britons on board a hantavirus-stricken cruise ship are expected to reach Tenerife tomorrow. None of the passengers have reported symptoms and they'll be tested on arrival. If negative, they'll be repatriated to the UK, where they'll be expected to isolate for 45 days. Locals on the Canary Island aren't happy.
3: So we don't want this vessel to come if it's not safe.
4: Check the people. If good, go home. If no good, quarantine.
0: And a concert marked Sir David Attenborough's 100th birthday. His 7-decade career was honoured at the Royal...
5: To jest polskie granie w Radiu Szum. I dołączajcie się do nas na Facebooku na Polskie Granie w Radiu Szum. I zapraszamy na to granie.

0: From the Sky News Centre at 9, Keir Starmer's vowed to fight on as Labour leader after his party suffered disastrous losses in the local elections. They've lost control of 37 councils across England, with more than 1,300 councillors losing their seats so far. Health Secretary Wes Streeting says while the Prime Minister has his support, the government must take responsibility.
1: Across the country, in England, Wales and Scotland, we've seen some extremely bad results for the Labour Party. We have to respect the voters, take the feedback on the chin, and accept that the government nationally bears a huge amount of responsibility for good Labour people losing through no fault of their own.
0: They also failed to regain the Senedd in Wales for the first time in history. It means Plaid Cymru's now the biggest party. Reform leader Nigel Farage has been celebrating big gains, taking 14 councils and more than 1,400 council seats in England.
2: What a remarkable couple of days this has been. We're seeing some truly historic shifts in voting patterns in parts of this country. Things, frankly, I could never have dreamt that we see.
0: The Greens and Lib Dems have also made gains, while the Conservatives have lost 500 seats. The SNP will still be in charge at Holyrood, but won't have a majority. Scottish Labour leader Anas Sawa has acknowledged his party didn't win the argument. The number of confirmed cases of hantavirus linked to an outbreak on a cruise ship has risen to 6. There are 22 British nationals on board the vessel, which is due to dock in Tenerife tomorrow. A 3-day ceasefire is in place between Russia and Ukraine. There'll also be an exchange of 1,000 prisoners after a request from US President Donald Trump. And Southampton have been charged by the EFL over allegations of spying on Middlesbrough ahead of their Championship playoff semi-final later. The other last four tie between Hull and Millwall ended goalless.
3: 4, 3, 2, 1. Ignition. Słuchacie polskiego show Szmiu FM. Prawdziwe życie, prawdziwi ludzie, prawdziwe radio. Szmiu FM.

0: From the Sky News Centre at 10, Keir Starmer's top team is coming out to support him as Prime Minister following disappointing election results in England, Wales and Scotland. The Health and Environment Secretaries say the PM is the right man to lead the country. Labour lost control of 37 councils across England, as well as control of the Senedd in Wales for the first time in history. Ex-Deputy Labour leader Baroness Harriet Harman says her former party needs to work out a plan now because more of the same is not acceptable.
1: The country are entitled to a government that actually delivers on its manifesto. They're entitled to a Prime Minister which gives them a sense of direction and hope for the future. It's about a narrative. It's about telling the story of where people can all feel the country's going for the better.
0: Reform UK were the big winners of the day, picking up 1,400 new seats and 14 new councils. The Conservatives acknowledged a difficult set of results, while the Greens were pleased with their performance. Here's former party leader Natalie Bennett.
2: What's clear is that people are liking what the Greens are offering, and there's many places where we had a small handful of councillors, and we've now grown that to a very significant force.
0: In Scotland, the SNP have a fifth term in power but weren't able to win an overall majority. In other news, there are now six confirmed cases of hantavirus following an outbreak on a cruise ship. The liner is due to dock in Tenerife tomorrow with 22 British nationals on board. Donald Trump's announced a three-day ceasefire between Russia and Ukraine. The US president says it will also include a swap of 1,000 prisoners from each country. And Katy Perry, Michael Bublé and Alanis Morissette are among the headliners at the three World Cup opening ceremonies. There'll be concerts in each of the host nations of the US, Mexico and Canada. Each event will take place before the opening match in that country. That's the latest.
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4: 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I'm Katie, and today I'm here with Grace to talk about everything 80s. We're going to be discussing everything from music to movies and fashion.
5: First up, we have Every Breath You Take by The Police, which was released in 1983 and is their most streamed song of all time.

0: That was The Police with Every Breath You Take. One of my personal favourite films from the 80s is The Lost Boys, which was released in 1987 and follows two young boys as they find out their new town is infested with vampires. There are a lot of punk and goth influences which can be seen throughout the film, like the fashion of the key characters and the soundtrack, which features a lot of music from Inixis. Films have always been an important part in influencing trends, and this was particularly prevalent in the 80s.
1: I think movies like The Breakfast Club do a really good job at showing what style was like in the 80s. Each of the characters helped to display the typical fashion and way in which teenagers acted in the 80s. The film also offered a great soundtrack reflecting on music at the time. Next up, we have Diana Ross's Upside Down.

0: That was Upside Down by Diana Ross. I love music from the 80s, especially artists like Michael Jackson and Madonna. It's so much fun to dance to. In fact, this week, for mine and Grace's last week of school, we have an 80s themed day. What inspirations are you going for your outfits?
1: I'm going for a sort of glam metal slash hair metal look because I looked at a lot of the outfits from Motley Crue and Joan Jett, and I feel like they have a look that I can recreate quite easily. I'm even going to crimp my hair, which I haven't done for about 2 years. What about you, Katie?
0: I think I'm going to do like a double denim look, just like Marty McFly from Back to the Future. I'm excited to see what 80s styles everyone goes for, though.
1: Yeah, hopefully we can get a variety of 80s fashion. Next up is I Wanna Dance With Somebody by Whitney Houston.

0: One of my favourite things from the 80s is the type of physical media that was readily available. I collect records and cassette tapes, but when shopping for them, I often find they're really pricey to buy firsthand. But when my parents let me have a look through some of their records and cassettes from the 80s, it really made me appreciate how much more accessible physical media was at the time.
1: I think it would be so much easier to collect music back then, and it would be so much better if collecting records and tapes wasn't seen as a hobby, but instead a mainstream way to listen to music. I also think that still carrying a Walkman around would significantly reduce the amount of time we spend on our phone. Next up is Small Town Boy by Bronski Beat.

0: That was Small Town Boy by Bronski Beat. So I think one of the most obvious and popular sort of 80s modern day things that we haven't talked about yet is Stranger Things, one of the most popular shows at the moment.
1: Yeah, I really enjoyed the first couple of seasons because they had such a fun horror kind of 80s feel to it. Mm-hmm. And I'm quite disappointed at the last season, to be honest.
0: Yeah, I don't think it had that sort of same authentic 80s feeling. It felt too polished, almost like a professional movie, not a TV
1: Absolutely.
0: Show.
1: Absolutely, and I loved how in, like, the first few seasons as well, that they kind of showed little insights into the life and, like, the home life of, like, the buyers and the arcades and everything like that.
0: It paid a lot of homage to the 80s,
1: Oh, totally. I also really enjoy how, like, so many generations can enjoy this show.
0: Mm-hmm. Like, especially, like, parents watching it or seeing these
1: literally.
0: Things and be like, oh, that's what I used to have when I was younger.
1: I know, they find it relatable. Mm-hmm. And the soundtrack is amazing.
0: I do love the soundtrack.
1: Like, Running Up the Hill by Kate Bush, mm-hmm. Upside Down, which we just played.
0: Mm-hmm. I think it sort of introduces a lot of people to 80s music, which they weren't too keen on before, but it's sort of definitely...
1: I think it's totally brung back the 80s, like things with mullets and kind of crimping hair has even come back in fashion.
0: Just fashion and music in general. I think it's a lot more common for people to be into 80s music than it is for them to be into modern music
1: Oh, totally.
0: Now. Next up, we've got Club Tropicana by Wham.

0: Why do you think living in the 80s would be better?
1: Well, I think it would have been a lot more of a slower paced world, because I feel like today, with so much technology and phones and just everything going on in the world, it's so fast paced and you can't really keep up with what's going on. So I feel like it would be a lot cooler and calmer than it is today. What about you?
0: Yeah, I agree. I think there'd be a lot less pressure on people. You know, you're not got the pressure of being photographed and video of like every minute of every day. So you'd, I think like that's a big reason that the style in the 80s was so much more out there than we have today.
1: And it's so interesting. Like, I love the style because it just like everybody expresses themselves in such unique ways, because you have so many different kind of like
0: subcultures.
1: Yeah, totally.
0: I think the music was obviously just definitely a big plus.
1: It was such a revolutionary time for music as well.
0: Definitely still see some influences in today's.
1: Oh, totally.
0: This is Heroes by David Bowie.

0: That was Heroes by David Bowie, coming from the very popular movie Perks of Being a Wallflower, which I absolutely love. What's your favourite part about that movie?
1: I think I really like the way they portray mental health in that. But next up, we've got Sugar Hiccup by Cocteau Twins, which is in the Perks of Being a Wallflower movie, I'm pretty

0: That was Sugar Hiccup by Cocteau Twins, who are actually a Scottish band, one of the, I'd say, most notable Scottish bands from the 80s. I believe they were from Glasgow, but I'm not entirely sure.
1: I'm pretty sure that's sure. Something I find really interesting about them is they never actually use the English language in their songs. You know, they kind of just speak gibberish, and it's probably how I would imagine, like, foreign people listening to English would feel it sounds like.
0: Yeah, I think so. Like, they're pre-recorded songs, obviously, like, they do have lyrics in them, but when she says she sings them live, I'm pretty sure a lot of them are just made up.
1: Yeah.
0: But you can hear that in some of the music. It's a little bit hard to decipher, you know, what they're saying from time to time.
1: Totally. I love that, though. Like, it's so interesting just listening and laying back.
0: Experimental.
1: And just, total.
0: Yeah. I think they're one of sort of the most notable alternative bands from Scotland at the time. And it's really interesting to look at. We actually, Scotland as a country, had quite a few, like, 80s influences.
1: Yeah, despite our small size.
0: Despite our small size, we had quite a few big artists in the 80s. You know, we had the Proclaimers, which are obviously, like, a national treasure.
1: Oh, my God, yeah.
0: Everyone knows the Proclaimers. But we also had Big Country, which is what's going to be playing next. This is In a Big Country by Big Country.

0: So that was in a big country. And I'd like to sort of go back to, we were talking about subcultures before, we mentioned it very briefly, but I'd like to go into it in a little bit more detail almost. So in the 80s obviously brought a lot of different new subcultures and a lot of ways for people to express themselves. And one of, well, most notable for me, because obviously I'm into this subculture,
1: yeah.
0: the goth subculture stemmed from punk back in the 80s. So punk obviously had the sort of political values and like just everything that encapsulates being a punk and, you know, upcycling and being, you know, anti-homophobia, anti-transphobia,
1: yeah.
0: All this.
1: Just pretty modern, to be honest,
0: just
1: for the time at least.
0: Being a decent human being. And goth sort of stemmed from that. They took a lot of the influences, a lot of the core values, but it was an offshoot, a lot of darker music and a lot of darker fashion, but it still had the same core values. And a lot of bands like The Cure and Joy Division, they all sort of came from that. They were the post-punk movement in music, and I think it was one of the most influential sort of subcultures to date, because you've now got a lot more offshoots of alternative subcultures that have come from goth.
1: It really started a movement, didn't it? Yeah. Anyway, next up is Love Will Tear Us Apart by Joy Division.

0: From the Sky News Centre at 11, Keir Starmer says the results of the local elections hurt, but he won't walk away from his role as Prime Minister. More than 1,300 Labour councillors lost their seats. Environment Secretary Emma Reynolds says now is not the time for change at the top.
1: Yes, we've got to do things differently, but I don't believe that changing the leadership of our party and our government right now is the right thing to do. It would plunge us into instability. It would detract from the good work that we're trying to do.
0: Reform UK have seen a surge in popularity, taking control of 14 new local authorities. It was a tough night for the Tories, who lost more than 550 councillors, but party chairman Kevin Holinrake says they're steadily gaining back the trust of voters.
2: It is patchy, we have a lot more to do, but the direction of travel is a good direction of travel. We outperformed our poll ratings and Reform underperformed theirs.
0: Meanwhile, there were gains for both the Greens and the Liberal Democrats. Wales' First Minister, Baroness Eluned Morgans, resigned as leader of Welsh Labour, and Plaid Cymru are now the largest party in the Senedd. The SNP will still be in charge at Holyrood, but won't have a majority. In other news, a man's been left with life-threatening injuries after a car drove into multiple pedestrians in Nottinghamshire overnight. Police were called to Arnold just after 1 a.m, where the driver fled the scene. The cruise ship at the centre of the hantavirus outbreak is approaching the Canary Islands, where it's set to dock in Tenerife tomorrow. The World Health Organization's confirmed the number of cases has now risen to 6. Two men have been charged in connection with making anti-Semitic TikTok videos. They're accused of approaching and harassing residents in the predominantly Jewish area of Stamford Hill in North London to film the clips. And a special concert has marked Sir David Attenborough's 100th birthday. His seven-decade career was honoured at the Royal Albert Hall last night. That's the latest.

0: 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My name is Glenn. With me is my lovely co-pilot, Ryan.
1: As always.
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1: It's a world tour.
0: It's a big old world tour.
1: We're having our own victory lap.
0: It's our own victory tour. Sorry, I'm stopping already. Ryan, what are we talking about today?
1: We're talking about Devil Wears Prada 2.
0: No, we're not. We're men.
1: We have not seen Devil Wears Prada 2 yet.
0: I've not even seen Devil Wears Prada 1.
1: I did watch Devil Wears Prada 1.
0: Thoughts, quickly? 5 second review.
1: All right. Not worth the hype.
0: 5 second review. Thank you for that. Today we're talking about the one.
1: Michael.
0: Oh. How long before we just break out into a bunch of Michael Jackson noises? Oh, he's here in the studio with us.
1: Ow!
0: Ow! Sorry. It will continue. It will continue.
1: It'll get more infectious as the 2 hours go on.
0: We'll
1: get to the review of Michael, and half of it will just be like,
0: Sorry. I walked home today from work, and my legs sore. Mm. I sat down after I got home for like 10 minutes. My legs seized up, and as I was, you're walking, your legs are all sore, and I was going from Simone. I was feeling it. So I think Michael Jackson just had stiff legs all the time. It was just like he was just aching to walk. He was just like,
1: We can finally understand his pain on stage.
0: I understand why. So we're gonna have a big lengthy discussion about Michael because we have a lot to say.
1: Mm.
0: In regards to Michael and biopics in general. So if you want to get involved in the conversation, please do get me on my Instagram, Glenn Aft the Radio. That's Glenn Aft the Radio. You can also get us on the WhatsApp. It might be working. I've not even checked yet, but it's 077-5998-9983. You can also give us a ring. Give us a call on 01224-483-413. That's 01224-483-413. It's the 4th of May.
1: It's Star Wars Day, isn't it?
0: Oh, what? Happy Star Wars Day.
1: Happy Star Wars Day.
0: Play a Star Wars song. What Star Wars song do you want? What do you think the first song is when I type in the word Star Wars?
1: Duel of the Fates.
0: Oh, it's Masayoshi Takaraka with Star Wars Samba. I don't know, that was a song of Brazilian skies.
1: I don't think that is the most popular Star Wars. I think you've been listening to a lot of Takaraka.
0: I have, but we'll play it.
1: We'll play Star Wars Samba.
0: It's in flight movies. Do what I like. Do what I bloody like.
2: Back up. Let's fly away.
0: Yeah, so it's Michael later. Things are going to get a little bit...
3: groovy.
0: Yeah, that's right, they are. They are going to get very...
3: groovy.
0: Yeah, they are. It's going to be great. So stay tuned for all that. If you want to let us know your thoughts on the Michael Jackson biopic, Michael, then do get in contact with us. Phone us on 0224-483-413 or message me on my Instagram, Glenn Aff the Radio.
1: What's your favourite Michael Jackson song?
0: What is your favourite Michael Jackson song?
1: A song, album,
0: moment, interview, line... I like the one where he's talking about the touring. He's like, I don't like the tour.
1: Why
0: don't you be more positive? And I love the tour. looks like directly in the camera and just says it.
1: That was like his MTV home videotapes, which is such a wild thing to just happen, and you wouldn't get that pop culture now, like MTV Cribs and everything. What a blast from the past. Yeah. You would not have a celebrity
0: nowadays,
1: being like, welcome to my crib.
0: No, nowadays it's like Subway takes and like, what song are you listening to in like the street to make them sound like,
1: don't diss Trackstar. I love Trackstar.
0: So who?
1: You don't know Trackstar? Trackstar is the I guess they're on TikTok. I get them on Instagram, in which is this guy that talks to celebs, and he's just like, right, okay, here's headphones. Tell us who the artist is and what the song is, and then give us a little bit of background on it. So they play a song, and then the celeb has to guess what the song is, and then they're like, oh yeah, this is that, and oh, I absolutely love this, and then they tell a little bit of story of what it means to them, and why it's important to them. I love Trackstar. It's great.
0: It's all PR.
1: It is all PR.
0: It's all PR.
1: The Subway Takes one I'm not too big on, but there was a video.
0: Unless they have a take that I'm like, oh, okay.
1: It's not even the takes that I'm big on. It's the one that I remember vividly was they had a guy. It was like for Halloween, probably, a guy dressed up as Frankenstein. And then the guy's take was just like, oh, yeah, people don't yearn anymore. And it was just Frankenstein saying this thing. Great. Love it. Internet culture. Terrible.
0: Internet culture. Yeah, awful. Terrible. We're going to play some more music once my computer decides that it wants to start working. Because it just hasn't. What other trends online do you hate, Ryan?
1: Trends online that I hate. Videos in which the bottom half are Subway Surfers.
0: Really?
1: And I don't know why. Anthony Fantano does it quite a bit.
0: Does he?
1: I think. Or at least the videos that I'm seeing of Anthony Fantano or has got Subway Surfers at the bottom.
0: I don't know what kind of content you're
1: I don't like Anthony Fantano that much.
0: You've said his name five different times each time you've said it. I'd like some consistency.
1: Tony Bortano.
0: Tony Bortano. Anthony Soprano.
1: Anthony Soprano.
0: Tom. Hey, D.
1: Not too big on him. I think he's quite pompous.
0: He's the Don of New Jersey. What do you mean, huh? What do you mean? This is a hero.
1: Big on Sopranos supercuts and Sopranos memes in terms of internet culture.
0: Fiber optic cable, that was a good one. Remember that?
1: What was that?
0: No, remember that one?
1: No.
0: That's too niche for you.
1: That's maybe a bit too niche.
0: A little bit too niche. We're talking about Michael Jackson all day, so it's going to be a lot of Michael Jackson. I'm Michael Jackson adjacent tunes with some other ones mixed in. But this one, classic. It's off a Thriller. It's PYT, Pretty Young Thing. Ryan, reminds me of you.
1: Oh, thank you.

0: It was really nice of Michael Jackson to collab with the Chipmunks on that song.
1: Good point,
0: yeah. It was the break that Alvin needed, I think, on that song.
1: And then Quincy was the one that brought them together. You know?
0: Quincy.
1: You got to love Quincy.
0: Quince.
1: Whatever you do, stop those feet from moving.
0: Don't feet plant to ground.
2: You got a cue. You got a quince.
0: You got to do the hello. You got to wearing headphones. You need both like two, your index and your middle finger on your headphones. And you got like, you are great. You are special. And you got.
1: Quincy, I actually would say that. I would say that, like, we'll talk more about Michael Jackson when we get to the Michael Jackson.
0: Well, will we?
1: But I would say that a big, big portion of what makes Thriller still to this day so, so good is down to Quincy Jones. That's not a hot take by any stretch. It's not a hot take. But without Quincy Jones, that album, it's not there, you know?
0: Would you like to know a very fun fact?
1: Please.
0: We are one degree of separation from Quincy Jones.
1: Really?
0: Yeah, we
1: are. He was a Shmoo resident, was he?
0: Well, no. Now, you might not know this, but our cats actually worked with Quincy Jones to create the track that we use as a bed on our show. So our jazz cats that we use every week, they actually worked with Quincy Jones personally.
1: That's why it's so good.
0: Yeah.
1: That's why it's so good. We've never changed it because we've never needed to.
0: No, because it's
1: Quincy Jones is timeless.
0: I mean, just listen to this. I mean, come on.
1: It's undeniable.
0: That's Quincy. Listen.
1: That was his.
0: You hear those MIDI trumpets?
1: You know, he was like, let's add that there.
0: Quincy himself put those into the track.
1: He was like, let's bring everyone into the studio in once.
0: So quit your purring. start strumming.
1: He's just like, we need more cats.
0: I need your claws out for this one. I need this one needs to be perfect. I'm feline the beat. I don't like how you forgot. You laugh more and more with each line.
1: It got better, you know. It's incredible. This is the content that I live for.
0: The news.
1: In-flight movies is just a show for me and my personal entertainment.
0: Yeah, honestly, I live just to try and entertain you and just make you laugh. There's a plethora of news this week. Sorry, I'll be honest, so boring.
1: Because you're just seeing the word Michael multiple times. Boring.
0: But it's all chunky bits of news. We're going to get through. Meryl Streep, who's she?
1: Meryl Streep, one of the most famous actresses in the world, you know? Is she?
0: It's a good name.
1: Good name.
0: She might do well. Initially, apparently she declined to star in The Devil Wears Prada. One.
1: She revealed this. She was just like,
0: to get the studio to double her pay.
1: Now, this was back in like 2005, 2006.
0: Know. Yeah, but I don't know who Meryl Streep thinks she is that she can like, demand that kind of money.
1: The queen of cinema. At this moment in time, she, early 2000s and such.
0: What has she done, really? Like, what has she done to demand that kind of money?
1: She had done quite a bit. She had did Heartburn with Jack Nicholson, I think. Where The River Runs Deep or whatever that one was, where she was on a boat. Bridges of Madison County with Clint Eastwood. You know, date names, big names. But
0: I don't know who any of those people are. It's so dumb. Anyway, good for her. No, I mean, she should. I hope that they tripled it for.
1: Well, that's what I was thinking.
0: For Devil Wears Prada 2.
1: Has she absolutely from that moment on? Devil Wears Prada, I would say, reinvigorated. I would say potentially solidified Meryl Streep's like image within like pop culture as this this boss in a sense, you know, like the absolute best of the best in terms of like actresses demanding their rights within Hollywood and not just being thrown around. Because for the longest time, Meryl Streep has done a strict no sequels like policy, and it's down to the fact that she can say no, and she's like, no, I'm not doing that. So I think this story that she's announced is definitely suggesting this is where the precedent kind of came from. But it's clear that Devil Wears Prada 2, as a screenplay it must have been, was so good for, you know, the character and what she believed was right for this franchise, or, well, this, you know, sequel, that she was like, I've got to come back. Or, because it's a hugely popular film, and I don't think Meryl Streep has really been a lead in a film since maybe 2021?
0: I'd like you to guess how much Meryl Streep cost for The Devil Wears Prada 1.
1: Cost?
0: Yeah, how much was she paid? How much was Meryl Streep paid?
1: If I just say a ballpark figure.
0: Give me a ballpark. Just give me a figure.
1: 100 mil.
0: Are you out of your goddamn mind?
1: 50 mil.
0: No.
1: How many?
0: 4.5.
1: Oh, she should have been paid way more.
0: The highest an actor's ever been paid? 100 million?
1: It's Meryl Streep, Glenn. It's Meryl Streep. Royalty.
0: Matt, you'd make a terrible producer.
1: Let's give her 100 mil.
0: Our budget for this movie is 90 mil. It's Meryl Streep off the table. There's no way. We talked about, she'll cost 100 at least 100. What on earth? What are you on about?
1: Oh, that made myself laugh.
0: Okay. Many of the matches have been paid that amount of money. All men, unsurprisingly. Yeah. Keanu Reeves was the most.
1: You're joking. What, last year? Good fortune. That couldn't possibly be right.
0: Well, it was a good fortune, wasn't it? You got a lot of money for it.
1: Damn right. It was
0: for the Matrix sequels.
1: Oh, okay. I was about to say, Aziz Ansari doesn't have that kind of money. Netflix isn't giving him that money for his stand-up specials. How much is Keanu Reeves?
0: For the first two Matrix sequels.
1: Now, this was 2003.
0: Oh, now, okay, there's a difference between salary and total income.
1: Okay, because
0: you get royalties and stuff within your contract. Yeah. So Keanu Reeves' contract within Matrix Reloaded and Revolution, in total he got $156 million.
1: Whoa, but his salary was
0: 30 mil.
1: But then there's also the very famous story with Keanu Reeves in which he was just like, this is far too much money, so he just bought the entire stunt team the highest end motorbikes.
0: Yeah.
1: Because he was like, what am I going to do with all this? So he just spent it all.
0: Number two is Bruce Willis. For $14 million he got paid for The Sixth Sense, but he made 100 mil.
1: Nice.
0: And then Tom Cruise is like, he's in this list five times and they're all for the Mission Impossible films.
1: Yeah.
0: And then also
1: The Rock.
0: The Rock. Alec Guinness is in this list for Star Wars.
1: That's impressive.
0: Because he was only paid $150,000, but he made $95 million because he asked for royalties.
1: Nice. So good for him. That's how you do it. No, Meryl Streep, I if we ever found out
0: The first woman on this list is
1: Scarlett Johansson.
0: Nope. Another one. I'll give you another guess.
1: Okay. But someone on that like that same wavelength?
0: Of white woman with blonde hair, yes.
1: White woman with blonde hair. My mind's gone blank. I was thinking of Emma Stone, but nope. No, it can't be Emma Stone.
0: Mm-mm. Not unless we're in 2012.
1: Yeah. White women with blonde hair.
0: I mean, come on.
1: Sydney Sweeney. Amanda Seyfried.
0: Yeah, it was Sydney Sweeney. It was Amanda Seyfried. Get out of here. It was Margot Robbie for Barbie.
1: Oh, of course. Margot Robbie.
0: She paid 12 and a half mil, but she made 50.
1: My third pick of white woman with blonde hair in my head was Margot Robbie. I just didn't get there.
0: Well, the other one, the next woman on the list is also a white woman with blonde hair.
1: Oh, God. Okay.
0: A classic white woman with blonde hair.
1: Classic. Nicole Kidman.
0: No. Later than that. Later than Nicole Kidman.
1: As in way, even earlier before her career started, or in the,
0: No, later. Earlier. Wait, what? No,
1: The
0: 2000s.
1: The 2000s. Okay. 2000s, white woman with blonde hair.
0: Mm-hmm. Mm-hmm.
1: God, this is difficult. Charlize Theron.
0: No. Debuted in a very popular movie.
1: Really?
0: Mm. Hit the ground running.
1: I hope you're playing along, audience.
0: Doesn't act as much nowadays.
1: Doesn't need to.
0: Maybe. I don't know her personal life.
1: I don't know.
0: You can ask the woman. It's Cameron Diaz.
1: Oh, yeah, you're right.
0: Guess what film?
1: The Mask was her debut.
0: No, guess what film's on the list that she learned a lot of money for.
1: Oh, Annie.
0: No.
1: Jamie Foxx.
0: No! What?
1: It's always absurd films that are box office bombs.
0: Sorry, no.
1: You know, it's The Box.
0: No.
1: Or, What Happens in Vegas.
0: No.
1: What to Expect When You're Expecting.
0: Well, it was Bad Teacher, so.
1: Oh, see, right, same caliber.
0: Same caliber.
1: That's the movie that she's.
0: They are, by the way, they are the only two women on that list.
1: That is, Meryl Streep doesn't, see, Meryl should have asked for triple that income for Devil Wears Prada. I hope she got a really good budget for Devil Wears Prada too. She deserves it.
0: Who, Meryl?
1: All of them.
0: Meryl was 11.5 million for Devil Wears Prada 2.
1: Okay.
0: Anne Hathaway got paid 10.
1: Oh, so Meryl's still top.
0: Meryl's
1: top
0: number
1: top
0: one.
1: Of it, yeah.
0: Meryl's number one.
1: Yeah.
0: Emily Blunt got 10.
1: Nice. Watching Devil Wears Prada 1, just briefly for
0: the
1: a
0: tooch,
1: moment.
0: The Tooch. 6.5.
1: You know, yeah, you gotta love him.
0: You don't need to do much to the Tooch, you know?
1: No. He'll just
0: put
1: show
0: him
1: up.
0: Put him there.
1: You don't even need to pay catering because he'll cook up the food for you.
0: Shine his bald head, put some glasses on him, pull his ripcord, let him go.
1: You see Stanley Tucci on any Instagram post he does. The man just knows how to dress. He knows how to cook. He's very elegant.
0: He is making...
1: He doesn't need a costume designer. He is the costume designer.
0: He's making a grilled cheese in the most erotic way you've ever seen in your life. That's what he's
1: saying. Yeah, my favourite thing about his Instagram, though, is that at the start of every single video, he's just like, you recording? And then he's like, hi, I'm Stanley Tucci. Then it just goes into the thing. He always has to be like the is this, we're recording?
0: It's not the millennial pause, it's the boomer, are you recording?
1: Yes, exactly.
0: It predates everything else.
1: If you haven't seen Stanley Tucci's Instagram, people definitely should check it out. It's incredible.
0: Oh, yeah, not the Devil Wears Prada 2.
1: Oh, no, that as well. Go see Devil Wears Prada 2. We haven't seen it yet. We're
0: in fact, while you're in the cinema watching Devil Wears Prada 2, watch his Instagrams on full volume, full brightness in the middle of the cinema. Everyone will love you for it.
1: Everyone will.
0: Everyone will actually clap.
1: They'll be like, who is this man? Search up Stanley Tucci's Instagram and be like, oh, this is that man.
0: And then they join in.
1: Yeah.
0: Yep.
1: Like, I've bought his book.
0: Google very loudly, who is Stanley Tucci while the film is on. Let's talk more news because we're still stuck on this one piece of news. Spike Lee defends Michael. Don't know why he would do that. It's way too short. Says he saw it in theater twice.
1: Saw it twice.
0: Jesus, your handwriting.
1: Yeah.
0: He says he saw it twice, loved it, and that the accusations happened later.
1: Well,
0: Spike Lee, everything you've said there is a matter of opinion.
1: And not mine.
0: Well, actually, I guess it's a matter of fact. It is fact.
1: But at the same time...
0: It's fact that he liked it. It's fact the accusations happened later. So I guess Spike Lee's not telling a lie.
1: This isn't surprising, though, because I think Spike Lee has directed two Michael Jackson documentaries. And I also think... Was he one of the directors that directed one of his music videos?
0: Michael Jackson seems like the kind of person who would want to work with Spike Lee in directing music.
1: At some point,
0: video.
1: I feel like he would have. I mean, there was John Landis, there was Martin Scorsese, John Singleton, Lynch.
0: David?
1: Yeah, David Lynch.
0: What one did he do?
1: The Dangerous... TV advert, Fincher,
0: David.
1: Yeah, as in David Fincher, yeah. For who is it?
0: Give me another David.
1: I'm trying to think.
0: Larry.
1: Larry, probably at some moment in time, yeah. Never Cronenberg, unfortunately.
0: Never Cronenberg. Imagine a David Cronenberg Michael Jackson video.
1: That'd be incredible.
0: That would have been great. What song would you make David Cronenberg directed like music video for?
1: Dirty Diana.
0: Diana would never be dirtier.
1: You're right. You've seen that movie Crash? It'd be like that. It would go crazy.
0: I was thinking more Technodrome. I want Michael Jackson like rubbing himself up against the TV.
1: Rubbing up against the TV.
0: Existence. Michael Jackson building a gun out of flesh bones.
1: Oh my god!
0: Get out of here.
1: I love it.
0: Ridiculous. Devil Wears Prada 2. We're back on it. Has opened with 233.6 million worldwide. This is the second biggest opening of 2026. Good for it.
1: Yeah, it's good for it. We will see it at some point.
0: Michael passes 400 million worldwide. That is the biggest opening for 2026, is it?
1: Yes, I believe that was the biggest opening. I don't know if it's the highest grossing yet. That still holds Project Hail Mary.
0: Enjoy your time up there, okay? Enjoy your time up there.
1: Yeah, because Michael's...
0: Because Digger comes out in August.
1: Oh, you're 100... Did you know that the trailer rated... And ready for release. We're just waiting, baby.
0: 3 minutes long.
1: We're just waiting, baby.
0: I cannot wait for the Digger trailer. Digger Crave. I'm here for it. Ray Fiennes, Colin Farrell, and Wagner Moura are to star in a feature adaptation of Art. This is a play of the same name. Ryan.
1: Yes.
0: You were geeking out a little bit about this bit of news when you were telling me.
1: I was. I've seen Art live, and I absolutely love the stage play. It is... basically about these three older gentlemen who believe that they are kind of like better than each and every single one of them. They're in a friendship that's very volatile, and one of them invests in a piece of art, because they're all quite rich, but one of them invests in a piece of art which is literally just a blank canvas. It's a white canvas, and they're like, oh, it's so beautiful. You know, it says so much. This is a really, really intricate piece saying so much. But then the other, like, people, the other two really don't understand. But there's also a bubbling tension and frustration because he's bought something that's considered modern art, and they wish they could be like that while also hating the exact thing that it is. So it's a film supposedly about art, but generally what it's about is it's the destruction of a friendship as it goes on, and how tension rises and things just kind of like seep out of the woodwork. It's a really, really, really funny satire.
0: Do you think that these three men are up for the task?
1: 100%. When I actually saw that casting, I was like, Ralph Fiennes, I think, is a perfect fit, because I think he could do really well with being quite like a pompous, quite really, oh, well, yeah, this is fine art, this is modern art. I think he could work really well with it. But then Colin Farrell's the one that's really weirds me out in this, because I'm like, he still feels a bit too young. But maybe that's the point. Maybe that's what they're going to go for.
0: And Wagner?
1: Perfect. Yeah, because it's he just oozes sophistication.
0: He does.
1: So it works. Like, out of all of them, I was just like,
0: God, I love The Secret Agent, man.
1: I still yet
0: Secret,
1: to see it.
0: Oh, my gosh. That was such a good film. That still was such a bloody good film. Would you like to know something fun?
1: Yes.
0: In 2025, there was a production of it at the Music Box Theatre in Broadway, and it was a revival that featured Bobby Cannavale.
1: Okay.
0: Neil Patrick Harris.
1: Oh, my.
0: And James Corden.
1: Okay. I've swallowed the vomit that I just was going to have there. I'm thankful that's not the production that I saw. I don't know if I ever had anything better. I had Nigel Havers and like half the cast of Corey in my one. But at the same time, they were really good. You know, I really enjoyed it. But I know a lot of people.
0: The play's been on the go since 1994.
1: It is popular, and it's like a one act play. There's no interval, and it takes place in one location. It's just like it's a play's play. It's just three actors in a room exchanging.
0: Do you hope the film will be like that, or do you think that they're going to try and expand it a little bit?
1: If you're going to make it, it has to be that. The creator of the play also wrote another, I think it was a play and then it got adapted into the film, Carnage. And that starred Jodie Foster, Laura Linney, I think, was in it, and Christoph Waltz. And that was also the exact same, like, idea, in which it was this one-room location, like, idea narrative about people just having an argument and what arises from that argument.
0: The play was called The God of Carnage.
1: There we go. So, like, it's... I think if you're going to make an adaptation of this, then you've got to make it a one-location, actors-acting type deal. That could really throw off a lot of people, because then you're like, well, why make it a film in the first place? But still, if it's a really funny screenplay.
0: Oh, who directed the film adaptation?
1: Of Carnage. Roman Polanski.
0: Yes, it was.
1: Yeah,
0: yes,
1: Roman
0: it was.
1: Polanski.
0: It was Roman Polanski.
1: I think that's, well, it's one of his last mainstream.
0: Jodie Foster, John C. Reilly, Christoph Waltz, and Kate Winslet.
1: Kate Winslet, that was it.
0: My
1: not Laura
0: goodness.
1: Linney. It was. I thought it was a good film, actually. That was Jodie Foster's comeback.
0: Oh, fun fact, it was shot in Paris due to Polanski's outstanding criminal conviction in the United States.
1: Yeah. Jodie, I don't know why you did this.
0: Well, Jodie, come on.
1: Come on, Jodie.
0: Come on, Jodie. Netflix is officially planning its first ever wide theatrical release for Greta Gerwig's Narnia, shown globally, including IMAX, exclusively for over 45 days, but has been delayed to February 12th.
1: Well, are we excited for this?
0: Can I tell you something?
1: Yeah.
0: Never seen a Narnia film.
1: Really?
0: Never seen them. I was one of those kids who just witnessed everyone else watching Narnia and the Golden Compass and never got myself involved with either of those franchises.
1: You were more...
0: Godzilla.
1: Yeah. Stuart Little.
0: No, but yeah. I just never got myself involved with those.
1: Narnia films
0: did, however,
1: like,
0: did, however, play
1: the PS2,
0: the
1: game.
0: Golden Compass PS2 game for 5 minutes in a kid's play bit of a restaurant before someone else came over, told me I was playing it wrong, stole the controller from me, and then I got upset.
1: That's a power move.
0: So I have a bad
1: power. They had done that before.
0: They had, and I didn't like them for it. The Academy has banned AI from ever winning an Oscar.
1: Great news.
0: Only roles performed by humans with their consent can be nominated for acting. Screenplays must also be human authored.
1: Let me read it. Because this is the
0: human authored.
1: Human authored.
0: Yes. Ryan's written.
1: Human authored. That is the pull quote.
0: You're like a doctor or someone, honestly. Terrible.
1: Zach, I'd be good at it, yeah.
0: Zach Cregger explains that his Resident Evil movie isn't adapting any of the games, and it would be redundant. Takes place in Raccoon City during the events of RE2, filmed to be the POV of a normal guy. Including first person shooter action plus wide lens shots over his shoulder.
1: You're
0: not in school anymore. You don't need to join your words. You don't need to join up every letter.
1: I join words. What's so wrong with that? You know,
0: including looks like indicting. He's indicting first-person shooters?
1: Can you believe it?
0: Zach Cregger. He's turning against him.
1: There's now as a big RE fan, as a big Resident Evil fan, the community, I knew it was going to happen. The outpouring of hate that this trailer and this whole thing got when the first look came out was far too much, and it was completely unjustified. And I truly think, we'll talk about it when we're talking about trailers, but it looks really good, and I'm actually really happy that he's decided to go on a route that's kind of like, it's not even an adaptation of Resident Evil Outbreak, but it shares the same bloodline as a Resident Evil Outbreak, in which you are set within this period of like just destruction happening. There's a countdown going to happen, and you know this because Resident Evil 2 and 3, this is when it takes place. So you know Raccoon City is going to get what it's going to get. So you're like, right, okay, it's a race against the clock. We're just going to follow this random guy who's been thrown into the situation, and let's see how he deals with this universe. And it is firmly planted in the universe, which is, I think, the most exciting part of making an adaptation like this. You can see, we even watched the trailer outside, but you can see that there's like, you've got the first aid kits. He's holding a first aid kit, which is from one of the games. Zach Cregger himself has done a trailer breakdown in which he's like, oh yeah, I decided to put the green herbs from the game, but specifically I took the model from Resident Evil 4, which has the yellow like lining on the pot, and I put that in the film because, you know, I just wanted. So everything is very, very, very within the universe.
0: You can tell Ryan's excited
1: by my monotone voice.
0: Ryan is very excited for this. I mean, I am also equally excited for this, but more
1: than Zach Cregger.
0: But more the fact that it's a Zach Cregger horror film, whom I've enjoyed two films of very much.
1: Two of three,
0: most likely. So I am looking forward to this quite a bit. Mm-hmm. And as someone who's only played a few games, maybe I won't be as emotionally attached.
1: But I
0: think it'll be good.
1: In saying that, though, like, the trailer actually doesn't show us a lot of... There's no characters, really, so far.
0: It's this guy.
1: Seen.
0: It's
1: so, you know, you don't see Leon, you don't see, you know, Jill, you don't see Nemesis, or any really main, you know, antagonists from the video games. Even then, the trailer doesn't showcase anything like Lickers or Crimson Heads or... You know, there's the standard zombie, obviously, but one of the big reveals from the trailer is that there's this sort of like what looks like the Baron from Dune, this big monster in a sewer, which is like, that's a brand new take. That's something fresh. That's something new, which is really, really fun. Something that got mentioned as well, which a lot of fans have been really, really, you know, pinpointing on, is the fact that Zach Cregger was like, I've always wanted to make a Resident Evil movie, but didn't think that I would get the rights. So I made a movie that could be told if I didn't get the rights and I could still make the movie just without all of that, like, you know, the iconography or the name brand recognition. So a lot of fans are like, oh, well, this is not a Resident Evil movie. But they're completely taking that in the wrong way, because this is through and through something that is came from a pure love of that franchise, which I think is the most important part of it all. But yeah, very exciting, and it comes out in IMAX, and I kind of want to go to IMAX. Capcom, unfortunately, have sold me two tickets to IMAX cinema screens this year.
0: What's the other one?
1: Street Fighter.
0: Oh, yeah. I forgot about that one. That is coming out.
1: Which comes out like a month after Resident Evil.
0: Oh, you're going to be...
1: You know?
0: Cost of fuel.
1: I know.
0: Michael 2, this is the sequel to the Michael Jackson biopic that we are talking about later on in the show today, is moving forward. Filming will begin this year or early 2027, depending on Antoine Fuqua's schedule. I got to be honest, you probably do it with them.
1: Yeah, which is probably, an unfortunate thing to say.
0: Probably just do it. Just start.
1: It
0: might be better. Just start filming it.
1: Having watched Michael, it's so clearly a Graham King production. So Graham King is the producer of Bohemian Rhapsody. Feels exactly like Bohemian Rhapsody. There's no semblance of Training Day or The Equalizer or The Magnificent Seven even, or Southpaw. Nothing of those films and the directorial flourish that Fuqua has is actually in Michael. So you don't need him. He's just an everyman like director
0: here. Just start doing it. You might as well. Sam Neill is cancer free after 5 years. This is a nice bit of news.
1: Really,
0: Sam Neill was diagnosed with cancer a couple of years ago. He is now announced that he is completely cancer free.
1: That's good
0: for him. Glad to see it. Can't wait to see him in Godzilla Kong Supernova next year.
1: Oh, is he in that?
0: He is in that.
1: Exciting.
0: He is in that.
1: Does he play Godzilla?
0: Yes, he does. A Django and Zorro crossover movie is apparently in the works. Cool. Just do it. Why not?
1: Yeah, why not?
0: Why not? Get the Green Hornet in there.
1: It's
0: just start throwing them all.
1: Lone Ranger. Why not?
0: Three Musketeers.
1: Yeah. Different time periods, different locations, but who cares?
0: The Brady Bunch.
1: Yeah, the Heim Sisters.
0: Yeah, just throw them in.
1: Just throw them in.
0: Just put everyone in a big movie. I want a film called The Everyone Movie, and they put everyone in a movie, and that's the movie.
1: You know what that movie is? Space Jam 2, A New Legacy.
0: Oh, you're right. You're actually correct that it is. We're going to be talking about trailers very soon. We're going to play some new music. I need to stop yawning immediately. I know what will help. A bit of Abibio Sound Machine.
1: Oh, yes.
0: And their new track, Return to Sender, which we're going to play for you now. Trailer talk is right after this.

0: a Biblio sound machine there with return to sender.
1: Is that how you pronounce Ibibio? The name?
0: Ibibio.
1: Ibibio.
0: Ibibio.
1: Okay.
0: I said I was putting an L in there.
1: Ibibio.
0: Ibibio.
1: Ibibio.
0: Ibibio.
1: They are very good.
0: Oh, they're actually great. They're great. They're great.
1: They've got a few really, really fun albums. Very similar to that, so they're not straying too far away from their formula. But it's always nice to just have a little bit of a funk and a boogie.
0: Right, trailers. There was Resident Evil. We already talked about that one. So
1: hell yeah. What did you think?
0: I think it looks great.
1: Yeah.
0: But it's Zach. I think it looks great because it's a Zach Cregger horror, and it's the guy from Weapons who was the funniest part of Weapons.
1: He's in Euphoria season 2.
0: What?
1: Did not come back for season 3.
0: What?
1: He's the only one. Well, him and Barbie Ferreira that I'm just like, you're doing better, babes. You're doing better.
0: Really? What's Barbie Ferreira up to?
1: The Faces of Horror or Faces of Death.
0: Oh, yeah.
1: Or
0: well, that's Charlie XCX.
1: Charlie XCX, yeah.
0: Who is slowly
1: like,
0: becoming more of an actor than she is a singer.
1: Yeah.
0: Slowly a roll of.
1: You know?
0: You know. All your eggs are starting to look pretty full in that basket.
1: It just made me think that Michael Jackson, the film Michael, did not mention The Wiz at all.
0: We can mention that later on. We'll play a track from The Wiz.
1: Or Diana Ross did not get a mention at all. Shocking. I'm devastated.
0: There's a trailer for One Night Only. This is a film in which...
1: Would we class this as dystopian sci-fi?
0: Yeah, I would. I would call it The Purge, but it's a little bit funkier.
1: It's for love-making.
0: It's for love-making. That's going to be past Watershed. We review that one, folks, when it comes out. Callum Turner. Dua Lipa's hubby.
1: Yes.
0: Who I hate. I don't. I can't,
1: you know,
0: hate him. I can't hate the guy.
1: You know,
0: if
1: I met him, I'd be like, you know, I'd give
0: put,
1: him a...
0: Yeah, put her
1: put
0: there.
1: It there, partner.
0: Put her there, Callum. put her there, pal. And what's her name?
1: Monica Barbaro.
0: That's the one. She was
1: from Top Gun.
0: And?
1: A complete unknown.
0: There she is. She's also looking good. Two very good looking people in a film together about how they're single. That's unrealistic. That's not going to happen.
1: Yeah.
0: The film is about how single people can only do the deed on one night a year.
1: Yes.
0: Logistically, I don't know how that makes sense. Do you blow up? Do you die if you do?
1: is it a ready or not situation?
0: How do they know?
1: You're right.
0: How's that elf there?
1: How's that elf there?
0: How do they know? And the film is also
1: is
0: like...
1: Is the film going to explain that?
0: But the film also says that you can, you know, you can only... If you're single, it's bad. But what if you're in a relationship? Can you only get in a relationship on that day?
1: See, that's what kind of the
0: film... Can I spoil the film already? I know exactly what the ending's going to be.
1: They get together.
0: No, the ending is that they don't get together and they spend a year yearning for each other until the next year.
1: And then
0: they do it because then it's even better. Because they say in the trailer, what's the best part? The part where you wait. So I've just written your movie for you. Thank you very much. I will take $100 trillion.
1: You know, that's more than Meryl Streep got.
0: Exactly. There was also a trailer for a film called Verity.
1: Yes.
0: This is apparently a book adaptation. Stars Dakota Johnson and Anne Hathaway.
1: Colleen Hoover is cashing those checks.
0: Colleen Hoover?
1: Colleen Hoover. This is a Colleen Hoover thriller in which...
0: What?
1: A thriller.
0: I don't have it. I don't have it up yet.
1: Okay, when you're ready.
0: Okay.
1: When you're ready, I'll say that again.
0: Okay.
1: Okay.
0: Ready?
1: Ready?
0: Right. Say it again.
1: It's a Colleen Hoover thriller.

0: of them.
1: No. No, well, the only reason that I know this is because someone at one moment in time had read Verity and told me the full story of Verity. So I know the concept of it. And it's about a writer who is writing a novel or something like that and has, like, lost her funk and then is like, right, I've got, like, my helper or someone here or, like, a journalist, I think it is. A journalist is, like, writing a piece on me. And while the journalist is writing a piece on her, it then starts to, like, you know, all tumble down and there's a little bit of, like, infidelity.
0: May, December.
1: It's, yeah. Yeah, yeah, you're right. May, December did it better. Charles Melton. Much better than Josh Hartnett.
0: Agreed. How's beef, by the way?
1: Beef? Really good. I'm enjoying it.
0: Enjoy that beef season well. Cooked to perfection.
1: Episode three, real good.
0: Euphoria season real three?
1: Mmm. Yep.
0: Mm-hmm.
1: Not good.
0: Nope. Overcooked.
1: Overcooked.
0: It's well done.
1: I wish.
0: You wish. He wishes. We're going to be talking about Michael Jackson. The film and person in the second half of the show, if you want to get in contact
1: with
0: us. The idea, the physical presence, the man, the myth, the legend.
1: The man in the mirror.
0: The man in the mirror. We're going to be talking about him in the second hour of the show. Get involved, get in contact, Glenn off the radio on Instagram or get us on the WhatsApp, 0775-998-9983. Oh my God. I need my bed. But what I also need is Pigeon. Their new album, Outernational, came out and it's fantastic. This is a track from it. It's called NRG. We'll see you after this. From Michael.

us. 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

0: Michael Jackson working day and night from Off the Wall. And if you want Off the Wall Radio, you're in the right place because today's show is Off the Darn Wall. you're listening to In Flight Movies on Shmoota at 9.8 FM, DAB, and online on shmoota.org.uk. It is 7 minutes past nine. You're joining us for the second hour of the show. We are going to be discussing Michael Jackson's brand new biopic movie, Michael. Directed by Antoine Fuqua.
1: Yes.
0: Starring?
1: Jafar Jackson.
0: Jafar Jackson.
1: Yeah,
0: Jafar Jackson. We're going to be talking about that later very soon.
1: I was about to say, is there anything else we could add? No, not
0: I don't
1: really.
0: Know. I don't know. But we're going to play just more music because, to be honest with you, Michael Jackson is mostly about the music. No one talks about the music anymore.
1: You know, it's all about the music.
0: Gotta talk about the music.
1: You know, it's not necessarily about the man
0: or the
1: myth. It's about the music.
0: I want to talk about the music. So we're getting the music talk for itself. And we're going to play back-to-back, two tunes back-to-back.
1: Oh, this is interesting.
0: Two tunes back-to-back. First track is Paul McCartney featuring Michael Jackson. Second track, Michael Jackson featuring Paul McCartney.
1: You know, the best buds.
0: A little bit of one for you, one for me.
1: One for you, one for me. Gotta love it.
0: A little bit of kiss, a little bit of hug.
1: Spoiler alert, not mentioned at all in the film.
0: No, it's not. You know, like many
1: Paul
0: other
1: Paul Mescal
0: things.
1: Does not make a cameo appearance. In this film.
0: You want that that combination film
1: want,
0: so bad.
1: I
0: know what you're going to say. Save that for when we play it later
1: on. Oh, okay.
0: Because we're going to play the song later on, so save it for that. But for now, Say with Paul McCartney and Michael Jackson, and then This Girl Is Mine with Paul McCartney from Thriller. Going to be played back-to-back on Shmoota 9.8 FM, only for you. Oh, yeah.

0: Man, I don't know who that lucky lady is, but...
1: They've got Paul McCartney on one hand.
0: Michael Jackson on the other.
1: Michael Jackson on the other.
0: That's a musical sandwich.
1: It is. I prefer Say Say Say out of the two.
0: So do I.
1: A lot of people do like The Girl Is Mine, but...
0: The Girl Is Mine.
1: The Girl Is Mine.
0: That Girl Is Mine.
1: But Say Say Say just got a catchier hook. It's better. It's a one time that I'll say, you know, Paul McCartney did a good job.
0: Whoa. Whoa, Ryan. It's not words I expected you to say in sarcastic remark.
1: I'm changing my tune.
0: To what, hating Paul McCartney?
1: Hating Paul McCartney.
0: What's Paul McCartney done that you suddenly just say you dislike the man?
1: Not too much, if I'm being honest. I just felt a bit fun, you know. Going this route, you know.
0: Just going against the grain.
1: We're going against these four Beatles films now.
0: His favorite Beatles now.
1: Ringo.
0: Ringo Starr.
1: Ringo. They're even going to let me sing.
0: Live in peace.
1: Live in peace.
0: Peace and love.
1: I will no longer be.
0: Don't send me any more fan mail. Peace and love. Peace and love. Enough about the Beatles.
1: I will no longer be doing any autographs or signing anything. Peace and love.
0: Peace and love.
1: But do not send me anything through
0: send
1: the
0: me
1: fan mail.
0: If you send me one back, I will send you a bomb. Don't send me anything. Peace and love.
1: Peace and love.
0: Peace and love. Enough about the Beatles. We'll talk about the Beatles when the Beatles biopics do eventually release.
1: And we sit
0: through all four.
1: All four of them.
0: I hope they release all of them in one day.
1: Well, the weird thing is, I actually did think about that as well. I think the concept that they're going to do is they're going to release maybe like one a week, or maybe like one every now and again. And it's just like, you know, oh, the new one's in.
0: We will release one, and then another in 2 weeks, and then another after that sometime.
1: It's like
0: the fourth one you will never see.
1: It's like Horizon Chapter 2. It's just like, you know, we had Horizon Chapter 1. We got a snippet. We got a brief snippet of what Chapter 2 was going to look like. The original poster said, oh, you only got to wait a month. You only got to wait a month. We're getting Chapter 2 right into the cinema. And then, boom, we've still not seen it. Still not came out. We'll never see it. Lost media.
0: Have you noticed that we are beating around every opportunity to talk about Michael? Because we don't really want to talk about it. Michael is the Michael Jackson, long-awaited Michael Jackson biopic, I think. It's been 17 years since he passed in 2009.
1: Really? Oh, my
0: 17
1: God.
0: 17 years since Michael Jackson left us. Everyone remembers where they were, regardless of if you were a fan or not or how old you were. I know a lot of people around my age who were like, I remember where I was.
1: I remember where I was.
0: Were you a fan? No, but I remember where I was. You know, you were.
1: I was a fan. I remembered that... I was just a recent fan, though, because Thriller 25 had just came out the year before. And this was like, you know, the 25th anniversary of the album. It came on those, you know, those the brilliant newfound technology at the time, which was a CD that had music videos on it as well. So you could put it in your DVD player and you could watch the music videos. And you're like, whoa, oh my God.
0: Whoa.
1: I can't believe it. But I picked up Thriller 25. I was a big fan. And then... He announced that he was going on the This Is It tour, and he was just like, I'm done after this. We're going to do these sold-out shows at, like, the Wembley Stadium, and this is my farewell tour. This is it. He did the press conference, and that was big. And then very, very soon after that, I woke up one morning. I went downstairs. Cereal, you know. Probably Cocoa Pops at that moment in time.
0: Yep.
1: I put on the TV. And I put on Newsround, as a lot of kids did.
0: Oh, classic. Oh,
1: Newsround.
0: CBBC Newsround.
1: CBBC.
0: Oh, man.
1: Newsround.
0: I remember that.
1: And on Newsround.
0: I wonder if we can find the exact Newsround you watched.
1: Can you imagine? Oh, that'd be bringing it right back if you could. But on Newsround, they announced that Michael Jackson, the King of Pop, had passed away. And I was devastated. Well, actually, I wasn't too devastated on the day, but I then remembered that weekend that all of like the TV channels, like ITV, BBC, everyone was showing a lot of like tribute stuff. So it was like, you know, music videos, live performances and everything like that. And then it hit. I was like, oh my God, Michael Jackson has like passed away. That's like big. That is actually huge because of, you know, how just, you know, popular he was and how big he was for the music industry. So, you know, it is wild. You know, some things you do remember, and that is something that I will not forget. Newsround.
0: I can't find it. I am looking for it, but I don't think I can find it.
1: God, that's unfortunate. Do they have old news rounds, though?
0: They do have old news rounds up and around. Oh my gosh, they still have the old site.
1: The old news rounds. Remember, it was like
0: a Michael Jackson tribute here.
1: It was like a purple, you know, Smartie, and then it was the green N in the purple Smartie for news round.
0: My gosh, wild. Anyway, right, the Michael Jackson.
1: Where were you when
0: Michael Jackson died? Text in 0775989983 on the WhatsApp that I can't access. So the Michael Jackson film is now here. It's been a long time coming. There was a variety of issues for a number of years as to trying to get this film done. They filmed the whole thing, filmed the whole third act, and then got told they couldn't do it because it involved a court case that could not be filmed due to appeals within the court case itself. So the entire third act had to be redone. It's been, you know, in the works for some time. Antoine Fuqua is directing this film. Antoine Fuqua, like you said, Training Day.
1: He's actually, I think he's a decent enough director.
0: I was waiting for you to just start naming
1: more. Oh, sorry. Training Day, Southpaw, Magnificent Seven, all three Equalizer films.
0: Emancipation.
1: Will Smith's own Emancipation. Yeah, Shooter with Mark Wahlberg, I think. I think he did that one, maybe.
0: He's directed 78 things.
1: You're joking. Really?
0: Good God, this man has done work.
1: He works.
0: Oh my gosh, this man works.
1: I think did he do any like music videos?
0: A number of music videos for High Five, Heavy D and The Boys.
1: Yep. Mm-hmm.
0: Mm-hmm. Brian McKnight.
1: Okay.
0: I Can't Go For That.
1: Oh.
0: No Can Do. A lot of music videos in his early days.
1: Any Michael Jackson, is this a connection? I don't think he would have.
0: He did stuff for Stevie Wonder in 95.
1: Oh, well, there we go. That's good.
0: He did Usher Live in 99.
1: First film. that's where the beauty of the directorial debut came in.
0: No, his first feature was, I think it was The Replacement Killers in 98.
1: All with Chow Yun-Fat.
0: And then it was Bait in 2000.
1: Don't know that one now. Oh, what is that? No, I don't know that.
0: And then Training Day. And then Tears of the Sun, Lightning in a Bottle, King Arthur, Shooter. Brooklyn's
1: Shooter,
0: Finest,
1: yeah. Mm-hmm.
0: Olympus Has Fallen,
1: oh, yes,
0: The Equalizer, Southpaw, The Magnificent Seven, Equalizer 2.
1: Equalizer 3. Emancipation.
0: Emancipation. The Guilty.
1: All with Jake Gyllenhaal, yes.
0: Yep. An episode of The Terminal List.
1: Oh, okay.
0: And now we're here at Michael.
1: Now we're here with Michael. Oh. There's no indicator that this is Antoine Fuqua's film.
0: Not at all.
1: I just stating that out there to start with. Like, the trailers and the posters and the cardboard standees and all that, everything is always just like, from the director of Training Day. And if that's what's getting you into the cinema, one, that is wild, because I can't imagine anyone that's, you know, not somewhat knowledgeable about Michael Jackson at the first place. This isn't a kneecap, you know, a music biopic in which you could go in thinking that they may be a fake band, yeah, and then they're like, oh, okay, no.
0: I'm gonna just cut to the chase. I dislike Michael as a biopic and as a movie quite a lot for a number of different reasons in a number of different areas. It's written by John Logan.
1: Okay.
0: John Logan has written an absolute plethora of different things in his time.
1: Yes.
0: I'm going to name off some of the interesting ones here. Glider.
1: Okay.
0: The Last Samurai.
1: Okay.
0: The Aviator.
1: Oh.
0: Rango.
1: Interesting.
0: Skyfall.
1: Okay.
0: Spectre. Alien Covenant.
1: You know what? I'm not going to lie.
0: And They/Them.
1: That lineup does not surprise me, because I am one of the... I'm an odd duck when it comes to the James Bond franchise, in which I think Skyfall, highly overrated. Because know what that whole list is telling me? This guy who's writing all this, he can only write if it's previous material in some way, shape or form. And he's just like, right, I've got a lot of like history type films here. I'm going a lot of biographies and all that. The Aviator, Last Samurai, we've got like history stuff there. Skyfall, the film is literally The Dark Knight. Every single plot point...
0: Came out the same year.
1: Did it. 4 years in between.
0: Oh, sorry, yeah. Dark Knight was 2008, wasn't it?
1: Yeah.
0: Sorry, I'll shut up.
1: But every single plot point of Skyfall is The Dark Knight. And you watch it and you're like, lazy. Not a good writer.
0: It was also made me think that I'm not a fan of Gladiator. What's my biggest gripe with Gladiator? Screenplay.
1: He's just not a great writer.
0: No, he's not a great writer. So you've got a director with some talent and a writer who's not very good and a producer who made Bohemian Rhapsody. And it's a recipe for a film that just isn't very good. Michael Jackson's a bit of a weird one because he's a very hot topic in which people are starting to get themselves up on very high, high horses about how much they love and respect Michael Jackson as an artist, while also blatantly ignoring every single allegation and thing that Michael Jackson has ever done in his life.
1: Yeah.
0: And I think you kind of need to have your cake and eat it too in these scenarios, in which you need to be able to recognize that Michael Jackson is a very incredible artist with a voice, you know, from the Angels.
1: Yes.
0: And who created some incredible music, did a lot for black music, did a lot for
1: he was
0: different artists back in the day.
1: Biggest selling artist
0: he
1: of all time.
0: He was the biggest selling artist of all time.
1: A statement.
0: He was the king of pop. He was an absolute massive powerhouse. But he was also someone who was very strange, incredibly weird, had a very bad childhood, had a lot of things happen to him that were, you know, influenced his decision making within life, was a strange odd duck with a lot of odd habits, and also had a number of very heavy allegations towards him. Now, while those allegations were in fact proven false and were proven not guilty in a court of law, they still exist, and there's still a lot of air surrounding it. And I think what you're getting with Michael is a very clear cut where you get people who are like, I'm not going to see that film because I don't like Michael Jackson because of these things.
1: Yeah.
0: But then you get people who go, Michael Jackson is the greatest of all time. He's never done anything wrong and he's amazing. And this film is catered towards those people.
1: Yeah.
0: And because of that, people are now choosing a camp. You'll have people who have never mentioned the words Michael Jackson to you before in their entire lives, now ready to die on this hill that this is one of the best films they've ever seen. Mm-hmm. And I genuinely feel like I am experiencing a mass psychosis in real time about how everyone is fawning over this movie, which I think is bad.
1: And not pun intended.
0: Not pun intended. In Michael Jackson bad. You know? It's just bad. And I watched...
1: It's quite dangerous as well.
0: Oh, shut up.
1: Damn it.
0: I watched this film for 2 hours, and all I could think about while watching it is all the other biopics that I have said bad things about that I am now thinking, well, you know,
1: too harsh.
0: Too harsh on that. I was too harsh on that biopic. Because I think if you looked up the word biopic in a dictionary, this is what you would get.
1: Yeah.
0: This is YouTube clips and the Wikipedia for Michael Jackson. That is what you are getting. I am sick of it. I'm sick to the back teeth of everyone claiming that this movie is great, because it's not. I'm sorry, it's not. It's a bad film. It's a bad film in so many ways.
1: No, what I find really interesting is that when I think back on a lot of the music biopics that I know for a fact that you have seen, and the ones that you haven't seen, I've seen the ones that
0: You've seen
1: are
0: way more than
1: I've,
0: me.
1: I've seen the ones that are just as bad as this. So, like, Michael as a movie is in the same camp as your Bohemian Rhapsody, which started kind of this whole craze off again in a big way. But biopics have been on the go for years, decades even. But Bohemian Rhapsody took it back in such a big way with the, I would say, the concept. And again, it's Graham King, the producer of Bohemian Rhapsody, comes back for Michael. And the way that you know that it's cut from the same cloth is that the indicator is, oh, well, people love the iconography of this. People remember where they were when they saw, like, you know, the music video for Thriller. And they remember the shots, they remember the dance moves and all that. So what we'll do is we will recreate that exact sequence, that shot for shot, doesn't matter if it's a music video, doesn't matter if it's an album cover, doesn't matter what it is, him holding Grammys and all that, we're gonna recreate it all pitch perfect, scene for scene, because when people are in the cinema, they're gonna be like, oh, do you remember Live Aid with like Queen and all that? Oh yeah, it was great and all that. And then that is going to get them believing that this film's good. And that is exactly what Michael's doing as well. Every single part of it has been constructed, not for the fact that they want to tell a story or that they want to explore the intricacies of Michael's life. Rather, they want to say, oh, well, you bought the essential Michael Jackson when that came out on CD and you remember all these hits, so we're going to play all these hits. And also, you remember watching MTV and, you know, watching these music videos. So yeah, let's give you that euphoria, that like nostalgia that you kind of want. You would get the exact same effect from watching this film as watching a compilation DVD that came out in the mid-2000s of just his best bits.
0: Yeah. It is jangling keys in front of your eyes. Yeah. And it's a very common theme with a lot of films nowadays, where things are nostalgia baiting you and just jangling what, just things you know, just putting things you know and recognize on the screen. There's no creative output. It's just a thing you recognize. And this film is doing it to an egregious extent. And even at points where you think, oh, maybe they're going to do something interesting with this, there's a part where they recreate Thriller. Mm. And for a split second, it cuts. And Michael's just like talking regularly with the director. And he's like, I got this idea. I want to try this. And you think, oh, they're showing behind the scenes. You know, that's interesting.
1: Yeah.
0: I've never seen that. That's interesting. But it lasts 30 seconds and then they're right back into just recreating Thriller for about 4 minutes. And the entire time you're just thinking, I could just be watching the Thriller music video right now.
1: And having a better time.
0: And having a better time. Because I'm not watching someone recreate it looking worse than it did back when it came out in the 80s.
1: Yeah.
0: It's absolutely ridiculous. If you are recreating anything I can go home and watch on YouTube with no bother, I don't want to see it. There is no point in doing it other than just showing off that you can and showing off that you've got an actor who kind of looks like them. It makes me respect films that are showing behind-the-scenes processes, showing genuine characters and making these people, these mythical figures that we hold in such high regard, and bringing them down to earth as real, genuine people.
1: Yeah.
0: The one that is, for some reason, sticking out of my mind so much is that bloody Bruce Springsteen one. I do not care for Deliver Me From Nowhere.
1: No.
0: No.
1: Deliver Me From Nowhere.
0: Saying no.
1: Like no, a, but I was reiterating the fact that you don't care for it.
0: No, I don't care for it. Mm-hmm. I saw the film and I thought it was fine. It's fine. It's a fine movie. But at least it has the cojones to actually give you something new. Here's a film about Bruce Springsteen writing his most personal album. And yeah, he writes it pretty quick, but the rest of it is how much of a fight he put up to capture the exact sound of that initial recording he did because he loved it so much. Mm-hmm. And that's the film. But it's also about his personal development, coming to terms with his relationship with his father. That's what the film is. It's a story. It's a set story piece in time. It's stone. And you go, this is what we're going to do. And you do that, and there's minimal stuff that I can go online and watch. Everything you're presenting to me is new and done in a creative fashion that I can genuinely enjoy. And you do it. Did I like it that much? Not really, but at least it's done that way.
1: Well, it's stuck in your head.
0: It's stuck in my head. Michael is just the Wikipedia page of Michael Jackson's life from when he was started in the Jackson 5 with his father to about when Bad came out. That's what the film is. Except there are things gone for any reason.
1: Weird things gone.
0: For no reason other than the estate went, we don't want that in.
1: Yeah.
0: Why? Because it paints him in a little bit of a bad light, because the estate have so much control over what's being shown in Michael.
1: And not only, you're incredibly right. It is a Wikipedia page film, but in saying that, it doesn't even get that right, because, again, not to sound like a music nerd and not to come off with all this
0: kind of stuff.
1: But genuinely, it's again, all of these Bohemian Rhapsody-esque music biopics do the same thing, in which they're like, no one's going to care if, you know, we set a certain song and then we say, oh, well, that's came out before it actually did, or it came out after it actually did. Or if we just take something that people know and we set it a little bit earlier. So, for example, in Michael, he gets bubbles in what is a laughable introduction of revealing this chimp in a nappy from the feet up, like he's like revealing, you know, God himself has returned. And They do this within the film, but Bubbles wouldn't have even been alive when they introduced Bubbles into the film. They just want Bubbles in the film because it's something that people know. On top of that, they completely get rid and disregard any knowledge or any understanding of Janet Jackson and Randy Jackson. Two Jackson, there's more Jackson relatives.
0: Swinging is Jackson.
1: You know, that aren't here and never mentioned. Like I said earlier on in the show, they never mention the likes of him being in The Wiz. They say at a certain moment in time when he's away to make Off the Wall that this is his debut solo album. That's just wrong. It's just factually incorrect, because he had multiple albums while he was a child, solo as well. And on top of that, they literally play the song Ben, of which he recorded as a solo artist when he was a child. And I'm like, So you're not even hiding the fact that you are just rewriting history at this point for the sake of cheap thrills.
0: It's
1: minute things, don't get me wrong. But if you are a fan, if you know the story, if you know anything to do with these subjects that these films are taking on, then I can't help but feel that you will be a little miffed by the fact that you're watching this and then being told something completely incorrect.
0: There's a lot of things that we can say about Michael, and we're going to continue talking about them, but we are going to break it up a little bit so we can cool off and collect our thoughts. And we're going to play another classic Michael Jackson track for you. This one's off Thriller. It's the absolute classic. It's Beat It. It's Beat It. I'm pretty sure it's Beat It.

0: Beat It There by Michael Jackson.
1: Where was that in the biopic? Where was Daniel Radcliffe to tell him that he was going to parody his song?
0: I'm going to let you do your bit.
1: My bit.
0: Your bit when we're done talking about all of our Michael stuff. Mm. Ryan's desperate to do his
1: I'm not
0: bit.
1: Desperate to do my
0: you
1: bit.
0: Are,
1: I just it's something that I would genuinely want to happen.
0: Bouncing up and down the chair. Michael, we're still talking about the Michael biopic. It's not very good and we dislike it a lot.
1: Mm.
0: One of my biggest gripes with this film is that it does genuinely treat Michael like an absolute saint.
1: Yes.
0: Like a genuine angel from heaven. Which I'm sure that's how the Michael Jackson estate sees Michael Jackson, understandably.
1: And I think it's fine for when he is a child.
0: Yeah.
1: When you're discussing the film, when he's growing up, when he's a child, I think the film kind of makes a good point at the very beginning when he's singing and then the record producer's like, oh my God, that's insane. It's like the one part of the film that it gets right. And then it goes off the rails.
0: But it makes Michael Jackson out to be this person who did no wrong throughout his entire life. And every choice and every decision he ever made was completely 100% correct. And everything he did was perfect on the note. There are so many sequences in this film in which Michael Jackson comes to a crossroads.
1: Mm. And creatively.
0: Is faced with a challenge that's coming towards him. Let's just use the example of Off the Wall, right?
1: Yes.
0: Because it's the most egregious in the film, I think. They do the whole kid Michael Jackson thing. He's playing with the Jackson 5. He's an absolute angel. He's a saint. He's the best thing in the world. And then it cuts, and it's Jafar Jackson, and now he's older. And it's like Michael Jackson's like, I'm gonna do a solo album. He's like, but you gotta tell my dad for me. And so the producers go and they tell his dad. And his dad says explicitly, "Well, if Michael Jackson wants to make a solo album, he'll have to do it on his own time. I have him from 9 to 5.
1: Yeah.
0: And you in the audience, as an audience member, will go, whoa, that's a challenge. You know, how much free time is Joe Jackson going to give Michael Jackson?
1: Oh, he's got his claws in him.
0: How is Michael Jackson going to find the time to make this record? I just don't understand it. One scene.
1: Album out.
0: One scene, album's out. One scene. It's Michael Jackson talks to his llama.
1: Yes.
0: Says, I love you, llama. And then he goes to the recording studio with Quincy Jones and he starts recording Don't Stop Till You Get Enough. Cut. Music video. Cut. Albums out. We've passed the whole thing. What?
1: And then it's went gold. Like, it's a huge album.
0: What is going on? What are you doing? What was the genuine point in showing me that? Honestly, I would like to know what the creative process was. What was the meeting room like where they're like, when we're going to do this, then we're going to do that? Did everyone clap? Did everyone go, that's a brilliant idea? No, they didn't. Or else they'd all be stupid.
1: Yeah.
0: Because what are you showing me that is in any way important? What, the important fact is that Bad was a good album? I know Bad's a good album. So I don't want to be told that Bad was a good album. If you're going to try and make it out that there was a challenge in him recording Bad. Sorry.
1: Off the Wall.
0: Off the Wall. Did I say Bad?
1: Multiple times.
0: Off the Wall. If you're going to try and tell me, oh, Off the Wall's a good album, I know Off the Wall's a good album.
1: Yeah.
0: But then if you're like, oh, but we have to show him making Off the Wall because my album's a task to make Off the Wall. Was it?
1: You didn't show me that either.
0: I didn't show it was a task. There's a scene in which Bubbles the Monkey's playing with some things and Michael Jackson goes, oh, Bubbles, don't touch those, my demo tapes. No, it isn't. What demos?
1: You were one take wonder.
0: What demos?
1: Every single song that you did.
0: Michael, you stood in front of that microphone for the first time and absolutely nailed Don't Stop Till You Get Enough.
1: Yeah.
0: You absolutely crushed it the first time round. What demos? There's no demos going on here. The only time they give him any genuine semblance of like a task in building an album is with Thriller.
1: And even then
0: he does it with such ease.
1: Not to spoil anything, but his biggest decision that he has to make with Thriller is choosing the name.
0: And even then, they do
1: it's
0: that...
1: It's a name of a song.
0: They do that sequence so... There is zero subtlety to anything that's being shown on the screen for fear that stupid audience members aren't going to be able to understand slight nuance.
1: The one that got me was when it goes through showing him do the choreography for the music video for Beat It. And with that, again, it showcases that he's like, you know, he's working, he's doing the choreography with his backing dancers, he's looking in the mirror, and then he's like, okay, stop. How about we do this? And he's like, let's bring the music in. So they bring the music in, Beat It starts playing, and he starts doing the dance again, and then he goes off on one. And instantly, first time around, he hits every single move that is in the music video, in which he's like kicking the leg and he's like, you know, spinning around. Hits every move flawlessly, perfectly. Everyone claps and they're like, yeah, that was really good, Michael. And he's like, I think we got it.
0: Yeah,
1: and you're like, okay, so that's your creative input. It's disappointing to me, because if we were to compare it to the likes of the Springsteen film, again, I know I'm biased with Springsteen as an artist, but even I don't think that film is amazing or very good. But at least in Springsteen, it showcased that he went back to the drawing board multiple times with classic songs that you know. They showcase in that film that he records Born in the USA in the studio with all of the band, and then they're listening back, and then all of the producers are like, you know, Born in the USA, this is your hit, this is the one that you want to release. And then he's like, no, it doesn't feel right, you know, it's not what I want to do. And then he completely scraps that entire album, and it showcases that he's human. He's got, like, you know, he can make mistakes, he can feel that he's, you know, not perfect. But every single thing that Michael Jackson does in this film is perfect.
0: It's perfect.
1: It's flawless.
0: It's perfect first time.
1: And it's really disappointing. It just makes the whole watching experience, honestly, by the end of it, kind of boring.
0: And here's the thing, is that I actually don't care if that's how it was. Like, I don't care if that's genuinely what Michael Jackson did. Like, if Michael Jackson genuinely did go in the studio and absolutely nailed Don't Stop Till You Get Enough in one take,
1: first try,
0: then I want the film to make me feel impressed by his feat.
1: Yes.
0: But because it happens so often and so continuously with nobody around him reacting to how amazing he's doing, I don't feel it. Like, no one reacts to anything Michael does in this film.
1: No.
0: There's the one scene in the beginning when he's a kid and he's singing, and that music producer's like, damn, this kid's got something. That's it.
1: Yeah.
0: Everything else, everyone else is like, okay, Michael. Yeah, sure, Michael. Let's do it,
1: just
0: Michael.
1: Just like, Michael, you're great.
0: You're great. And it's like, Michael Jackson gets up and he's like, I'm going to do this and I'm going to do that. I goes, okay, Michael, no one challenges him. No one questions his abilities. No one questions what he's doing at any point in time. Everyone is just saying yes. They have made a film filled with yes men to a man who died in 2009. And I genuinely am bewildered as to who is that helping other than the Michael Jackson estate?
1: Yeah. It does in the end, not to throw out big words, but it does in a roundabout way feel like Michael Jackson propaganda.
0: It does.
1: It feels like, oh, do you remember how much you loved Michael Jackson's music? And whereas I could say that maybe like a stage play, not a stage play, but like a stage show or like a musical could get away with that. You know, the likes of Thriller Live, that can get away with just having, you know, endless Michael Jackson songs, one after the other. You've got the different outfits, you've got the different dance moves and all that. That's fine, because it's a jukebox musical in which you're going and you're expecting just song after song with no connective tissue in between. But this has been marketed and this has been developed as, oh, this is the story behind the music. This is the story that you never knew. Experience Michael the way that, you know, you should be experiencing Michael Jackson.
0: Yeah.
1: And then you watch it and you're like, well, I've not actually walked away with any further insight. If anything, I'm walking away with the knowledge that you're trying to tell me that Michael was something that he wasn't, because you're sanitizing so much of his story, even at this early stage. The thing that Spike Lee said earlier on with the fact that, you know, it was like, oh, well, you know, the allegations came later. Doesn't matter, because the fact of the matter is you've got this individual who was growing up in this environment, and you've got that always hanging over his legend. The idea of this man, you can't shake those accusations. That, in a sense, definitely needs to be addressed.
0: There's a lot that this film is trying to touch on, but does it so lightly. It just doesn't, and so surface level, that it doesn't feel like it does it to any depth at all. Michael Jackson's desire to always be a child because he never had a childhood.
1: The Peter Pan books.
0: Yeah. They're showing him reading Peter Pan books all the time. They're showing him playing with toys and stuff. And it's like, yeah, I know that about Michael Jackson. But I actually wish the film was going to any kind of depth about it, because again, it's just surface level box ticking to say, well, that we need to include this.
1: Yeah.
0: I think
1: you
0: that,
1: don't feel sad. You don't feel angry at his situation.
0: There's a very early point in this film in which it just shows Joe Jackson beating a young Michael Jackson.
1: Yeah.
0: And I just kept thinking to myself, is this really the best way you could have shown that Michael Jackson was abused as a child. Could you not have... Not, I'm not saying that you need to make abuse creative, but you know what I mean? This is a film.
1: Yeah.
0: You need to try and make it nuanced. You don't have to just show me that straight up.
1: Yeah.
0: You know, you can do something with that to try and make it interesting, to try and integrate how the abuse wasn't just that. The abuse was him performing all the time.
1: Exactly.
0: His father
1: the stress took on this young child.
0: But it's like the film just doesn't really go into that at all. Even the big tragedy of this film, the Pepsi incident that happens, in which his hair lights on fire, which changed the trajectory of Michael Jackson's life, is still not played with enough of a degree to make it feel impactful. Because again, it feels like he just bounces back with no issues, when in reality, that was the beginning of his painkiller addiction.
1: Yeah, and it never really, mentions
0: it. One throwaway line where he's just like, I don't want to take the painkillers, but they're making me.
1: That's it.
0: That's all he says. It's like, no, come on.
1: And that in itself as a narrative is so, you know, you could make a Springsteen-esque film about that, just one incident in which Michael Jackson is trying to come back from that damage, because he was, you know, after a big album with Thriller, he's under the stress of his father, who he still at this moment in time is terrified of. He's doing this Pepsi commercial. It's all taken a toll, and he gets physically, you know, that's physical harm with the fire. And from that moment on, he then has to wear wigs for the rest of his life, basically. And that's something that I feel a lot of people don't really know, that could be really real. That'll take a toll on him. The film suggests that it does. Again, though,
0: it doesn't show that.
1: It only tells you all these things. But you could have an hour and a half movie on that incident where Michael Jackson is trying to reclaim himself, trying to get back to who he was, maybe at that same time discovering his true power and then going against his father. But you're subjected to like a 10-minute sequence in which all you've got is Miles Teller, who plays his agent, going up to him and saying, oh, well, you know, like, you know, you're Michael Jackson. You know, you'll come back from this. You know, I believe in you. And then he's just like, yeah, I will. And then that's it.
0: But there's also nothing to, like, make me feel like I have any connection to Michael Jackson. You know, in a film that, like, you know, you want to bring someone down to earth and make them relate to someone, in no way, shape, or form could I see any single person watching Michael Jackson's film and going, I relate to what Michael Jackson's going through.
1: No.
0: Because every single person in this film is consistently reminding him that he is Michael Jackson and that he is special. And he was. But at the end of the day, he was also just a kid who was abused.
1: Yeah.
0: That had a lot of stress in his life. And the film never brings him down to earth. And I think... ultimately, I think when it comes to biopics, you get the ones that are just generic, just basic, boring stuff. This, Bohemian Rhapsody, and a handful of others. And you get the ones that actually turn up the whimsy a little bit and make it a bit fantastical. Rocket Man was a bit fantastical.
1: Yeah.
0: It was a musical as well as being a music biopic. Better Man had Robbie Williams as
1: a monkey
0: for the whole thing. Just has one big analogy that you never fit in.
1: Yeah.
0: And it works really well for what the film's trying to do. Kneecap was almost like Trainspotting, but set in Ireland. It was more about the political beliefs and getting shut down for what they want to stand for. And for Ireland itself, the film has more to say about that. I'm going to go way back on one. Even Amadeus was
1: yes,
0: a film about about Amadeus, but through the eyes of his rival.
1: Yeah.
0: That's an interesting way to go about it. Make it something interesting. Michael Jackson doesn't do it. You know what film I think is the most similar to Michael Jackson that genuinely did it well?
1: What?
0: Is Elvis.
1: Elvis,
0: Elvis
1: yeah.
0: is a massive story, and Elvis's story is huge. And the only reason that film works is because Baz Luhrmann is an insane person who made it 3 hours long and an absolute epic of a film that is that basic biopic while also being quite whimsical, fantastical, whipping along as it goes along. Elvis is doing things that I'm annoyed about Michael doing. It's recreating footage. It does the whole comeback special.
1: Yeah, it does that,
0: But at the same time, I'm not mad about it. Why? Because it fits well with the story it's telling.
1: And the stylized visual, it's a Baz Luhrmann film.
0: But Michael is just showing me these things recreated one for one exactly as I could watch them on YouTube for absolutely no reason other than just to remind you that they exist. I think, for as much as I dislike this film, Michael should have been a three-parter, and you should have made each part epic.
1: Yeah.
0: Because Michael Jackson's story is an epic, because there's so much to it. Him as a young child with the Jackson 5, him becoming solo, and his later years with drug addiction and releasing albums, and the fights he had with different music producers and
1: yes.
0: and record labels. That's all interesting. There's so much you could do with this story, but you also have to make it unbiased. You know, there's a reason why Janet Jackson said she didn't want to be in this film. Why Rebby, there's Rebby and Randy.
1: Oh, really?
0: Rebby's the eldest sibling, and Randy there Jackson is the other sibling. They both said they didn't want to be in the film either. Why? Because they're probably seeing Michael not portrayed how they remember him.
1: Yeah.
0: Janet Jackson had an incredibly close relationship with Michael Jackson. She probably saw the real him, and this film is portraying that propaganda, just like cleaned up version that sells well. That's what they want to portray.
1: Yeah.
0: And that's why she doesn't want to be involved.

0: go in to see it, though, and they're going to be reminded of how good Michael Jackson's discography is. And there's nothing wrong with that, because I do think that Off the Wall, Thriller, I mean, most albums are bangers. They are, like, wall-to-wall, near enough no skips on those albums. But at the same time, just go home, look out your vinyl, and then play those albums. You know, give them a spin, crank up the volume, and enjoy Off the Wall in its entirety, and dance around the kitchen with it. You'll get more enjoyment from that, I guarantee you, and more nostalgia for where you were than going to see Michael in the cinema.
1: Yep. It's just not worth it. It's not worth it. I think that people who are defending this film with their last breath, please watch other things and expand your mind a little bit as to what's possible with film as a medium.
0: Yeah.
1: Because the basics are being done here and people are praising it like it's film of the year, when in reality this will be forgotten because it is nothing more than a trend.
0: Yeah.
1: Unlike Michael Jackson, who was not a trend, was a trendsetter for a number of years. So it's ironic that the film that they make about him is just nothing more than a trendy thing.
0: It's a weird cash grab.
1: It's awful. It's just awful. So we're going to end on a high note. This is a live recording from 1981's US tour from the Jacksons. This is Ben by Michael Jackson. We'll see you next week for Mortal Kombat 2, Devil Wears Prada 2.
0: All the twos.
1: Hokum is getting a lot of good word as well. I'm intrigued to see Hokum.
0: Let's do it.
1: Let's do it. Right, catch us later, guys.
0: Good night.
1: Bye-bye.

0: From the Sky News Centre at 1, 24 Labour MPs have now called on the Prime Minister to resign following Labour's disappointing results in the local elections in England, Scotland and Wales. The party's lost over 1,300 seats so far. Welsh Labour lost control of the Senedd for the first time ever, with Plaid Cymru having the highest number of representatives. But Sir Keir Starmer insists he remains dedicated to leading the UK.
1: I'm not going to walk away from this. That would plunge the country into chaos. But that doesn't mean we don't need to respond. It doesn't mean we don't need to rebuild. It doesn't mean that we don't need to set out the path ahead. That's what I'm going to do in coming days.
0: Meanwhile, the Prime Minister's made Gordon Brown his special envoy on global finance. Baroness Harriet Harman will work with the government's strategy on women and girls. Two men have been charged in connection with filming anti-Semitic videos and posting them on TikTok. They allegedly travelled to an area with a large Jewish population to film and harass people. Repatriation flights have been confirmed for passengers on board the MV Hondius, the ship at the centre of the hantavirus outbreak. There are six confirmed cases so far, and the ship will dock in Tenerife tomorrow. In sport, Liverpool are attempting to consolidate their position in the Champions League places with a win against Chelsea. Live to Shane Pinnington at Anfield.
2: Well, it's Liverpool 1, Chelsea 0, and on the slot side lead here, courtesy of Ryan Gravenberch's early goal, the Dutchman firing into the top right corner from 20 yards in the sixth minute. Virgil van Dijk should have made it two, but fired over from 6 yards out. Whilst at the other end, Mamardashvili has just made a really smart save from Cucurella's angled drive. It's Liverpool 1, Chelsea 0 here.
0: Manchester United head to Sunderland later, having already secured their Champions League spot. Manchester City look to keep their Premier League title challenge alive against Brentford this evening, while Scottish Premiership leaders Hearts have a late-night game at Motherwell.
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my name's Nick Jackson, and welcome to episode 26 of Now That's What I Call a Radio Show on 99.8 Shmoo FM. This week, we're setting the CD player and downloading the files for 2008 to relive Now 69, Now 70, and Now 71. We kicked off the show there with Duffy, Mercy, CD 1 track 1 on Now 69, which was released on the 17th of March 2008, featuring 42 tracks and 4 number 1s. And also, Now 69 was quite a significant album in this series because it was actually the fastest selling Now album since Now 57 in 2004, selling 382,759 copies in its first week. Next up, here we have CD 1 track 2. Here's Rihanna, Don't Stop the Music on Now That's What I Call a Radio Show. Please.

Rihanna, Don't Stop the Music, Disc 1, Track 2, and now 69 on Now That's What I Call a Radio Show. And it's time for the first helping of historical context for this week's show, this time looking back at March 2008, when Now 69 was released. On the 28th of March, London Heathrow Terminal 5 opened at Heathrow Airport by British Airways, with many problems with the IT system, coupled with insufficient testing and staff training, which causes over 500 flights to be cancelled. Meanwhile, on TV, on the 3rd of March, Christchurch, Oxford wins the 2007-08 Series of University Challenge, beating the University of Sheffield 220 to 170. On the 16th of March, Suzanne Shaw and skating partner Matt Evers win the third series of Dancing on Ice. And finally, on the 22nd of March, ITV1 airs the network TV premiere of the 2005 musical film Charlie and the Chocolate Factory. So that's a little bit of historical context for March 2008. And back to Now 69. Disc 1, Track 3 was Bass Hunter, featuring DJ Mental Theo's Bass Heads, Now You're Gone. Disc 1, Track 4 was Girls Aloud, Call the Shots. And up next, here we have Disc 1, Track 5, Nickelback, Rockstar on Now That's What I Call a Radio Show.

0: Nickelback, Rockstar, Disc 1, Track 5 on Now 69 on Now That's What I Call a Radio Show. And we're now going to mention the number ones on Now 69. And as I said at the top of the show, there were four number ones. And they were Disc 1, Track 1, Duffy, Mercy. Disc 1, Track 3, Bass Hunter featuring DJ Mental Theo's Bass Heads, Now You're Gone. Disc 1, Disc 1, Track 22, Leon Jackson, When You Believe. And finally, last but not least, the last track on the album, Disc 2, Track 20, Ava Cassidy and Katie Melua, What a Wonderful World. So those are the number ones on Now 69, and we're going to move over to Disc 2, with Track 1, Adele, Chasing Pavements, and that's after this.
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And we're going to move into the summer of 2008 with Now 70, but we're going to leave you with one more song from Now 69, and here's disc 2, track 17, Sugar Babes, Change, on Now That's What I Call a Radio Show.

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We're now in the summer of 2008 with Now 70, released on the 21st of July, featuring 43 tracks and 5 number ones. We kicked off, and also Now 70 is quite a significant one because it broke Now 69's record as the fastest selling album, selling 383,000 copies in its first week. We kicked off there with disc one, track one, Estelle, featuring Kanye West, American Boy, which was number one for 4 weeks in March 2008, just after Now 69 was released, and disc one, track two, was Dizzy Rascal featuring Calvin Harris and Chrome, Dance With Me, also number one for 4 weeks while Now 70 was released. And now we're going to move on to disc one, track three, Mint Royale, Singing in the Rain on Now That's What I Call a Radio Show.

radio show, originally released in 2005, but it was number one in June 2008 thanks to a performance on Britain's Got Talent. And that brings us to the historical context for July 2008 on the That's Why I Call a Radio Show. On the 22nd of July, the London Motor Show was held, a highlight being Vauxhall's launch of the new Insignia, which, that replaced the Vectra, and it was due on sale later in the year. Meanwhile, in the realm of TV, in July 2008, we had on the 5th of July, the finale of the fourth series of Doctor Who is watched by 9.4 million viewers, the first time since the series revival in 2005 that Doctor Who has the largest audience share in its time slot. On the 23rd of July, Des O'Connor announced that he would step down as presenter of Countdown. And on the 25th of July, Liz McLarnon won the 2008 series of Celebrity MasterChef. So that's a little bit of historical context for July 2008 on Now It's What I Call a Radio Show. And back on with Now 70. And we had, that was Disc 1 Track 3, Singing in the Rain by Mint Royale. Disc 1 Track 4 with Sam Sparrow, Black and Gold. Duffy was back on Disc 1 Track 5 with Warwick Avenue. And up next is Disc 1 Track 6, Sarah Bareilles' Love Song on Now That's What I Call a Radio Show.

Sarah Bareilles' Love Song, Disc 1, Track 6 on Now That's What, on Now 70 on Now That's What I Call a Radio Show. And we're now going to mention the number ones on Now 70, and they were Disc 1, Track 1, Estelle featuring Kanye West, American Boy, Disc 1, Track 2, Dizzy Rascal featuring Calvin Harris and Chrome, Dance With Me, Disc 1, Track 3, Mint Royale, Singing in the Rain, Disc 1, Track 8, Neo, Closer, and last but not least, Disc 1, Track 14, The Ting Tings, That's Not My Name. So those were the five number ones on Now 70, and the number one film at the UK box office on the 21st of July 2008 was Mamma Mia, directed by Phyllida Lloyd and starring Meryl Streep, Amanda Seyfried, Pierce Brosnan and Colin Firth, spending its second and final week at number one, becoming the highest grossing film of the year. And I also forgot to mention the number one film when Now 69 was released back on the 17th of March, and that was 10,000 BC, directed by Roland Emmerich and starring Stephen Strait, Camilla Bell and Cliff Curtis, spending week one of one at number one. I've never heard of it either. And speaking of number ones, here's the last song we're going to play on Now 70 before moving on to Now 71. And here's Disc 1 at Track 8, Neo, Closer, on Now That's What I Call a Radio Show.

Blackfellow Radio Show on 99.8 Shmoo FM. We're now at the end of 2008 with Now 71, released on the 17th of November, featuring 45 tracks and 6 number ones. And a fun fact, this was actually the first Now album I ever bought myself back in 2009. So yep, this was really one of the first ones that I remember, and the first one that properly kicked off my passion for the series. And we kicked off there with Girls Aloud, The Promise, Disc 1, Track 1 on Now 71. And up next here we have Katy Perry, I Kissed a Girl, Disc 2 on Now 71, Disc 1, Track 2 on Now 71. Now that's what I call a radio show.

Katy Perry, I Kissed a Girl, Disc 1, Track 2, and now 71 on Now That's Why I Call a Radio Show. And while Lewis Hamilton became the youngest ever Formula One world champion on the 2nd of November, the number one film at the UK box office on the 17th of November 2008 was Quantum of Solace, directed by Mark Forster and starring Daniel Craig, spending week 3 of 4 at number 1. And just like I said a couple of weeks ago that Casino Royale is my favourite James Bond film of all time, I have to be honest here, Quantum of Solace is probably my least favourite, but speaking of number ones, there were six number ones on Now 71, and they were Disc 1, Track 1, The Promise by Girls Aloud, Disc 1, Track 2, Katy Perry, I Kissed a Girl, Disc 1, Track 3, Pink, So What, Disc 1, Track 4, Kings of Leon, Sex on Fire, Disc 1, Track 5, Kid Rock, All Summer Long, and last but not least, Disc 2, Track 1, Coldplay, Viva La Vida, and they were the number ones. And speaking of which, that's almost the end of my time here this week on Now That's Why I Call a Radio Show. Thank you very much for listening, but join us next week as we set the CD player and download the files for 2009 to relive Now 72, Now 73, and Now 74. And we're going to leave you with Coldplay, Viva La Vida, Disc 2, Track 1 on Now 71, and then we're going to play out with Disc 2, Track 2, just to take us up to the news, the script, The Man Who Can't Be Moved. But here's Coldplay with Viva La Vida on Now That's Why I Call a Radio Show. See you next week.

0: From the Sky News Centre at 2, the Prime Minister says the right thing to do is to rebuild after Labour's disappointing results in the local elections. Sir Keir Starmer's own MPs are ramping up pressure on him to quit. It follows Labour losing more than 1,400 seats, as well as control of both the Senate in Wales and 37 councils across England. The Environment Secretary Emma Reynolds says now is not the time for a change at the top.
1: Yes, we've got to do things differently, but I don't believe that changing the leadership of our party and our government right now is the right thing to do. It would plunge us into instability. It would detract from the good work that we're trying to do.
0: Meanwhile, Sir Keir Starmer's made former Prime Minister Gordon Brown his special envoy on global finance, and Baroness Harriet Harman will work on the government's strategy on women and girls. Russia and Ukraine have agreed to a three-day pause in fighting. The ceasefire will last until Monday and also involves the exchange of 1,000 prisoners of war. A man's been arrested on suspicion of murder after a body was found in a block of flats in Bristol this week. 54-year-old Anthony Clemmings was discovered by a member of the public on Tuesday. The number of confirmed cases of hantavirus is now at 6 as the cruise ship at the centre of the outbreak approaches Spain. It's due to dock in the Canary Islands tomorrow morning. In sport, Chelsea are looking to end a six-game losing streak in the Premier League at Liverpool. Now live to Shane Pinnington.
2: Whereas Liverpool won, Chelsea won, and Ryan Gravenberch fired the hosts into a first-half lead. But Enzo Fernandez cross comes short, then went straight in for Chelsea's equaliser. Dominic Szoboszlai has just hit the post for Liverpool from 20 yards, and both have had second-half goals chalked off for offside. First, Cole Palmer had the ball in the net for Chelsea before Curtis Jones saw a header ruled out for Liverpool. It's Liverpool 1, Chelsea 1.
0: Meanwhile, with Champions League qualification assured, Manchester United kick off at Sunderland in an hour. Bournemouth in six are at Fulham, while Brighton host relegated Wolves. Manchester City, meanwhile, continue their title challenge against Brentford later, and in the Scottish Premiership leadership...
3: This is Brian Cox, you're listening to Shmoo FM.

That was The Warm Jets and a track called Silver Surfer. Welcome along to the Geek Grotto here on Shmoo FM. It's your weekly hour of nerdy news and nonsense. Only this week, it's a special episode. I'm going to be spending the whole hour talking about characters in Marvel Comics and DC Comics that share the same character name. So not their secret identity, but the same superhero or supervillain name. And so because there's lots of examples, and we're going to go do as many of them as we can in an hour. Some initial rules: I'm not going. I'm only going to include actual Marvel and DC characters, ones that have been published by Marvel and DC. So there's a couple of caveat ones straight off the bat: Carnage and Spider-Man from Quality Comics do not count, even though the company was purchased by DC. They've never appeared in books published by DC Comics, and therefore they don't quite count as DC characters, even though technically DC owns the rights to them. They've never published them, so it has to be characters who've been published by DC Comics. Doesn't mean they have to originate from it. In fact, the most famous one very much doesn't, and we're going to go straight into that one first. We will kick things off with Captain Marvel and Captain Marvel after this. This is the Teen Titans theme by Puffy AmiYumi.

Puffy AmiYumi featuring Guitar Wolf and the Teen Titans theme here on Geek Grotto on Shmoo FM. Okay, let's kick off our DC and Marvel characters with the same name special, talking about Captain Marvel. Now, it was Fawcett Comics who first introduced the world to a character called Captain Marvel, created by artist C.C. Beck and writer Bill Parker in 1939. First appeared in Wiz Comics number 2, and for a time, he was one of the most popular comic book characters in the world. He's Billy Batson, a young boy who's granted magical powers by the wizard by speaking the magic word Shazam, an acronym of 6 immortal elders, namely Solomon, Hercules, Atlas, Zeus, Achilles, and Mercury, and transforms him into a costumed adult superhero with various superpowers derived from specific attributes from the elders. I don't know which one of them can fly. Maybe Mercury. But yes, he's strong and tough and very Superman-y. Billy often would also share his powers with other children, primarily his sister Mary Batson, who becomes Mary Marvel, and their best friend, foster brother Freddie Freeman, who becomes Captain Marvel Jr., which is a weird vibe when your brother becomes Jr. But, you know, it was the golden age. We don't question it too much. They all could transform into superheroes and fight crime with Billy, along with friends as well, as all part of the Marvel family. And, however, over time, the popularity waned and the company fell on hard times, and eventually DC Comics stepped in, bought the company and acquired the rights to the character. Now, the problem was, while DC were contemplating whether or not to reintroduce the character, the competition saw a gap in the copyright on Captain Marvel and were quick to capitalize, unsurprisingly wanting Marvel to publish a character called Captain Marvel. Later on, obviously, the DC would bring him back, but by that point, it had all gone a bit wrong. So before DC could get their own copyright on the name of the historic character, Marvel Comics introduced their own Captain Marvel and quickly copyrighted the name, basically swiping the title from their main competitor. Even to this day, depending on who you ask, this move for Marvel is either regarded as genius or incredibly underhanded. I think it's kind of understandable, as I say, if you're Marvel and the chance to get the character Captain Marvel presents itself, you're probably going to take it. This made things very complicated. There was the laws of the copyright stated that inside the comic or anything to do with it, DC could call the character Captain Marvel in story, dialogue, or even on the cover of the comic book, but could not use Captain Marvel in the title of the comic book or in movies or toys or anything like that. This forced them to use Shazam for branding purposes starting in the 1970s, which eventually led them to formally rename the character Shazam in 2011. Supporting characters became Shazam Jr. or Lady Shazam, although actually she's reverted to Mary Marvel again in recent years. She's probably one of the one characters managed to spin out of the Captain Marvel Shazam family and do stuff on her own. Meanwhile, Marvel would push ahead. The first Marvel Captain Marvel was Mar-Vell, created by writer-editor Stan Lee, designed by artist Gene Colan, first appeared in Marvel Superheroes number 12 in 1967. After the Kree's first encounter with humans, Captain Mar-Vell is sent to spy on Earth and decide if it is a threat to the Kree Empire. He adopts the identity of recently deceased scientist Walter Lawson, but occasionally dons his Kree military uniform to protect the people he is observing. The first time he does this, people hear him incorrectly pronounce his name, Captain Mar-Vell, and he becomes Captain Marvel. After a battle in the Dark Dimension, an encounter with a Hulk, an adventure in an alien world, Mar-Vell discovers his past exposure to Compound 13 has given him cancer. His negabands help keep the cancer at bay, but also cause it to resist treatment, and he lacks the access to Kree doctors since they consider him a traitor.
As Mar-Vell accepted his fate and his life was ending, many of his friends and allies come to Titan to pay their respects. Even mortal enemies, the Skrulls, send an envoy to bestow a medal on him, to honour him as their greatest foe. In his final moments, Mar-Vell experiences a vision in which Thanos and Death guide him to the afterlife. And he's one of the few characters that's largely stayed dead, with a couple of blips along that radar. But mostly, it's one that's respected because of the gravitas of the story. However, of course, you can't keep the name down because you want to keep that copyright running. So the name's been taken over by various others. First, Monica Rambeau, a police lieutenant from New Orleans in Louisiana who can transform into any form of energy. She was a member of the Avengers. At one point, she served as their leader. Eventually, she would cede the Captain Marvel name to Captain Marvel's son, Genus Vell, after which Rambeau took the name Photon, and then Pulsar, when Genus Vell decided he wanted to be Photon. Most recently, she is now going by the name of Spectrum. Genus Vell, as I say, is the genetically engineered son of Mar-Vell and his lover, Eliseus, created from the late Captain Mar-Vell's skin samples, or sorry, cell samples, better, artificially aged to physical, if not emotional, maturity. Genus, like his father, wears the Naga bands, possesses cosmic awareness, and was, for a time, bonded with Rick Jones, the Hulk sidekick. Although the pair don't get along at first, they eventually become good friends, but Genus goes insane and threatens to destroy the universe. Fortunately, he didn't. Other Captain Marvels have included Genus Vell's sister Phyla Vell, Skrull sleeper agent Kanyanga, Novar, before becoming the young Avenger Marvel boy, and most famously, the former Ms. Marvel Carol Danvers, the current Captain Marvel. She assumed the mantle in an ongoing series written by Kelly Sue DeConnick with art by Dexter Soy in July 2012. Her characters first appeared in an issue after the the character first appeared in the issue after the original Captain Marvel's debut back in 1968, and years later in 1977, her DNA was fused with Mar-Vell's during an explosion, giving her superhuman powers. As well as Ms. Marvel, she would go by the names, codenames Binary and Warbird until she finally became Captain Marvel herself, and described as one of Marvel's most notable and powerful female heroes, being labelled as a symbol of female empowerment. She's led the Avengers, the Alpha Flight space program, A-Force, and joined various other teams while being a prominent solo character in her own right. And of course, Brie Larson would go on to portray Carol Danvers in the live-action Marvel Cinematic Universe. So yes, that's Captain Marvel and Captain Marvel and Captain Marvel and Captain Marvel and Captain Marvel and Captain Marvel. There's been a lot of them, but yes, Marvel very much swooping in and staking their claim on that one. But both very, very prominent. You've got a lot of people who still refer to Shazam as Captain Marvel. Of course, Shazam would go on to have two movies of his own. So two hugely successful characters, but at one point sharing the same name until it all got split out. Some more very, very popular characters that share the same name. Let's talk about Sandman. So the Marvel Sandman first appeared in Amazing Spider-Man number 4 in 1963, created by writer Stan Lee and artist Steve Ditko as an adversary of Spider-Man. The character turns into sand. Flint Marko, who I believe is like radioactive, and gets basically just whole body can turn to sand and generate huge amounts of it, seemingly. A huge threat. He returned in The Amazing Spider-Man Annual number 1, and Amazing Spider-Man 18 through 19 was soon depicted in other comics, fighting the Incredible Hulk and the Fantastic Four. The character's gone on to flip-flop between acts of crime and trying to go straight, sometimes being a member of the Sinister Six, the Spider-Man's uber team of baddies, sometimes by blackmail, to be fair, while also at a point teaming up with Silver Sable's Wild Pack team of mercenaries, and had a brief stint as an Avenger. There was a weird point when, say, the Avengers had gone on a recruiting drive, and Sandman and Rage were both from
the New Warriors were both made members of the team until it was pointed out that they were government-sponsored and that Sandman had a criminal record and Rage was a child in an adult's body. Because that trope continues to be a thing through superheroes. The character of the Marvel Sandman has been adapted into various media incarnations, Spider-Man, including films, television series, video games, live action. He was portrayed by Thomas Hayden Church in Spider-Man 3 and Spider-Man No Way Home. And in 2009, The Sandman was ranked as IGN's 72nd greatest comic book villain of all time. Now, on the flip side, DC, their most famous Sandman is Dream, also known as Morpheus, one of the seven endless, who are inconceivably powerful beings, older and greater than gods. Dream is both lord and personification of all dreams and stories. Created by Neil Gaiman and Sam Keith in 1989, the title of the same name, Morpheus, the Lord of Dreams, is captured and subsequently learns that sometimes change is inevitable. The Sandman became the flagship title of DC's Vertigo adult readers line, and the character was recently brought to life in a Netflix adaptation of the series where he was portrayed by Tom Sturridge. Dream was named the sixth greatest comic book character by Empire and the 15th in IGN's Top 100 Comic Book Heroes list. However, he isn't the first or only DC Sandman. Wesley Bernard Wes Dodds was introduced in New York World Fair Comics number 1 in 1939, created by writer Gardner Fox and artist Alan Burt Christman. Attired in a green business suit, a fedora, and a World War I gas mask, the Sandman used a gun emitting a sleeping gas to sedate criminals. He was originally one of the mystery men to appear in comic books and other types of adventure fiction in the 30s, but later was outfitted in more of a traditional unitard cowl costume and developed into a proper superhero, acquiring a sidekick called Sandy and founding the Justice Society of America. Like most DC Golden Age superheroes, the Sandman fell into obscurity in the 40s, and eventually other DC characters would take his name. Obviously, we talked about the Sandman Morpheus. But when the new Sandman comics came out, DC revived Dodds in the title Sandman Mystery Theater, a pulp noir series set in the 1930s. Wizard magazine ranked Wesley Dodds among the top 200 comic book characters of all time, and he's the oldest superhero in terms of continuity to appear on that list. The two characters would actually meet in Sandman Midnight Theatre, a one-shot special which depicts an interaction between the two characters, with the original visiting Great Britain and encountering the imprisoned Dream, the protagonist of Gaiman's series. It suggested that the prophetic dreams that Dodds receives in Sandman Mystery Theatre come from Dream's domain, the Dreaming. So yes, a few different Sandmen going on. And speaking of people who use gases and stuff and put fear into the hearts of other people, let's talk about scarecrows. Now, probably the most famous of the two of these is DC's Scarecrow, Jonathan Crane, a psychologist created by writer Bill Finger and artist Sheldon Moldoff. The character first appeared in World's Finest Comics number 3, although Scarecrow only made two appearances in the 40s. He was revived by writer Gardner Fox in 1967, which debuted his fear toxin. The self-proclaimed master of fear, Scarecrow's crimes don't stem from a common desire for wealth or power, but from a sadistic pleasure in subjecting others to his experiments on the manipulation of fear. An outfit symbolic of his namesake with a stitched burlap mask serves as Scarecrow's visual motif, and the character has since become one of Batman's most enduring enemies, adapted into various media, have been portrayed in film by Cillian Murphy in the Dark Knight trilogy, television played by Charlie Tan and David W. Thompson in Gotham, and Vincent Kartheiser in Titans. Meanwhile, Marvel's Scarecrow is Ebenezer Lawton, and
Some similarities, definitely. I mean, they're both scarecrows for a start. He was first introduced in Tales of Suspense number 51 in 1964 in a story created by Stan Lee and Don Heck. A villain who adopts a costume very true to his name, complete with tufts of straw poking out. And while he doesn't whip up any hallucinogens to use on his opponents, his body naturally emits pheromones that make people afraid. He was first encountered by Iron Man, but has since battled the X-Men, Spider-Man, Moon Knight, and his most notable rivalry against Ghost Rider. Funny enough, in DC vs. Marvel, Marvel's Scarecrow briefly teams up with DC's Scarecrow in an attempt to kidnap Lois Lane, and they were thwarted by Ben Reilly. Whereas in the Amalgam Universe, Scarecrow is a combination of Scarecrow and Scarecrow. That makes my brain hurt. Okay, one more we're going to talk about before we take a little break. Let's talk about Magneto. Now, this one, definitely Marvel have the more well-known one of these. Marvel's Magneto, of course, a well-known arch-nemesis of the X-Men, as well as frequent leader of the Brotherhood of Mutants, created by Stan Lee and Jack Kirby, first appearing in X-Men number 1 in 1963, a powerful mutant with the ability to generate and control magnetic fields, initially regarding mutants as evolutionarily superior to humans, rejecting the possibility of peace more human mutant coexistence and aim to conquer the world to enable mutants, who he refers to as Homo Superior, to replace humans as dominant species. Writers then fleshed out his origins, revealing him to be a Holocaust survivor. His extreme methods and cynical philosophy derived from his never again determination to protect mutants from suffering the same fate as the Jews at the hands of a world that fears and persecutes them. Once a friend to Professor X, their differing philosophies caused a rift in their friendship, but his role in comics has progressed from supervillain to anti-hero to superhero, having served as a member of the X-Men. He led the New Mutants for a time as headmaster of the Xavier School for Gifted Youngsters, and he's a member of an X-Men team as we speak. Portrayed by Ian McKellen in the X-Men films, and then later Michael Fassbender in a younger version, both of which appeared in Days of Future Past in 2014, and been in animation, video games, toys, stationery, lunchboxes. Meanwhile, DC's Magneto appeared in one issue of Aquaman in 1967. He is a robot with a control over metal, like his Marvel counterpart. He and his fellow robots terrorized Aquaman and his family as part of the group known as the Awesome Threesome, which is not a phrase, but there are three of them, and apparently they're great, but they weren't. They were in one issue, basically, of the original. Apparently a good enough issue that they animated it for the Aquaman cartoon at the time, which is one of those ones where they just adapted every comic and basically cut out the comic book images and made them move. Actually did have one other appearance, a 2013 Elseworlds tale, where the Awesome Threesome were seen masquerading as giant sea creatures in Tokyo's water before being discovered by Aquaman and the Batman family. They were taken to the Justice League embassy, where they were arrested by Dr. Light and the Martian Manhunter. But yeah, not really had the same impact as DC's Magneto. Okay, we'll take a little break, and when we come back, let's talk gods. This is Wings and Magneto and Titanium Man.

Excellent stuff. That's Wings here on the Geek Grotto on Shmoo 99.8 FM and on DAB here in Aberdeen, online at shmoo.org.uk, or you can ask your smart speaker to play Station House Media Unit. And this is a special episode of Geek Grotto where we're talking about Marvel and DC characters that share the same name. We've covered a few so far, and now we're going to talk a little bit about gods. Because one thing, I mean, first of all, we're going to skip over some characters are not copyrightable, and therefore, of course, they're going to get used. You've had Thor and Thor. Obviously, the Marvel Thor is slightly more prominent, but they've definitely had a Thor in DC. Various mythological characters have made it through. Another notable one would be Ares and Ares, where you've got Ares largely being a Wonder Woman villain in DC Comics. Ares was a member of the Dark Avengers, I think the New Avengers as well, over in Marvel, a very different one who packed guns and went into battle. So yeah, there have been a few, but some of them as well will go into more titles as opposed to just the names of characters from mythology. So first of all, so let's talk about Enchantress. Now, we'll start off with DC's one. DC's Enchantress, a powerful entity that possesses the typically good-hearted June Moon. Created by Bob Haney and Howard Purcell in Strange Adventures number 187 in 1966, also referring to her as the Switcheroo Witcheroo, which is cute. June can switch between herself and this spirit by uttering the name Enchantress. She's like an evil, spooky Shazam. The resulting merge, creating a powerful sorceress considered to be one of the most dangerous black magic practitioners in the DC universe. The character has often been depicted as both a villain or an anti-hero, establishing herself a member of various teams such as Shadow Pact, Suicide Squad, Sentinels of Magic. In more recent continuities, she's cast as an ally and an adversary for the Justice League Dark and a recurring member of Suicide Squad. And it was in that she would make her mainstream media movie portrayal as by Carla Delevingne in the 2016 film Suicide Squad as both June Moon and Enchantress, the latter portrayed as a very separate entity possessing her body. The Enchantress entity would also be portrayed by Samantha Liana Cole in the show Legends of Tomorrow, part of the Arrowverse. And they would also be in both Enchantress and June Moon in the video game Injustice 2. Then over on the Marvel side of things, the Enchantress is Amora, introduced in Journey into Mystery 103 in 1964. The character from the stories of Thor, often aided by the Executioner, she's a master magician and seductress and Asgardian, and puts her powers to use, initially trying to kill Thor's romantic partner Jane Foster, which doesn't endear her at all to the powerful superhero, and Enchantress and her magical powers have been causing trouble for him ever since. While she's primarily a Thor villain, she has also caused trouble for Doctor Strange, the X-Men, who she battled alongside the sisterhood of Madeline Pryor, Selene, Lady Deathstrike, and Typhoid Mary. There's also a teen version of Enchantress, Sylvie Lushton, who was given great mystic powers by Loki when he created her as a tool for chaos. She was introduced in Dark Reign Young Avengers in 2009 and a member of the Young Masters, who models herself after the original Enchantress, although that didn't save her when she met Amora, who banished her to a hostile realm. In 2019, IGN ranked Enchantress 23rd in their top 25 Marvel villains list, and in 2022, CBR ranked her 5th in their 10 deadliest female villains in Marvel Comics list, and 7th in their 10 strongest Asgardians comics list. So yes, two very, very different Enchantresses, but two very well-known ones. This next one, one of them is definitely not as well known as the other. We're going to talk about Cheetah. Now, comic fans will know, probably when you hear the word name Cheetah, immediately think of Wonder Woman's frequent antagonist, arguably one of the best ones that she's had over the years, varying from either cat-costumed villain to full werecat.
The first version of Cheetah was Priscilla Rich, debuting in Wonder Woman number 6 in 1943, created by William Moulton Marsden and H.G. Peter, while the most popular incarnation, Dr. Barbara Ann Minerva, debuted in Wonder Woman number 7 in 1987, following the Crisis on Infinite Earths. So we'll tackle Priscilla Rich first of all, a socialite with mental complications who gained a strong disdain for Wonder Woman. Within the Golden Age and Silver Age, she would battle Diana and eventually was sentenced to Arkham Asylum following Crisis on Infinite Earth. So history was instead attributed to Hippolyta's tenure as Wonder Woman until being murdered by her successor Minerva, whom she'd previously condemned. And she was basically, yeah, again, woman in suit who were just a mad on for the or do-gooders. However, the more well-known is actually the latter one, Dr. Barbara Ann Minerva, famed archaeologist whose interest in Greek mythology and reputation for gathering artifacts regardless of the risks led her to an encounter with Urs-Kataga, a plant god who transforms her by imbuing her with the spirit of the cheetah, making her a demigod, the plant god's bride, and the third woman to take the cheetah codename. Once an ally and close friend of Wonder Woman, when she first left Themyscira, the pair's adversarial relationship originates from Minerva's fierce blame for Diana's inability to save her, while the latter seeks to save her from the curse. There have been two others existed, I say. In pre-Crisis continuity, Debbie Demain, the niece of Priscilla Rich, was brainwashed into becoming the second Cheetah and Rich's replacement by the Cobra organisation. Cobra with a K. But she would be, I believe she was also killed by the third one. And finally, Argentine business tycoon Sebastian Balastros became the fourth and the only male cheetah, an agent of Wonder Woman's enemy Circe, as well as her lover. Appealing to the god, the Urs-Kataga, Balestro makes the case that the previous cheetahs have all failed in their actions and that a male one would be superior. And once he's convinced, Minerva's access to the cheetah power is cut off and Balastros is given the power in her place. However, angered at the loss of her powers, Minerva would kill him in his human form and regain the cheetah power as a result. The cheetah character has been adapted in various forms of media outside comics, including animated series, films, video games. Kristen Wiig portrayed Barbara Minerva version of the character in the 2020 DC Extended Universe film Wonder Woman 1984. Meanwhile, in Marvel, first seen in Captain Marvel number 48 in 1976 by Jerry Conway and Al Milgrom, Esteban Caracas was a petty thief from Mexico City, struck by an energy beam directed at him by Sentry 459, an advanced Kree robot. Decided that it needed an ally, the Sentry transformed Caracas, making him faster and stronger than any human and giving him claws on his fingers and a costume. He now dubbed himself Cheetah after getting superpowers from aliens, which caused him to look vaguely like a cheetah. He's a real brain box, this one. Becoming Cheetah, he became a supervillain. He and Sentry would travel across the border into Texas, where they began to carry out their anti-capitalist agendas by destroying any factories in their path. Unfortunately for Esteban, when the Sentry was defeated by Captain Marvel, Cheetah lost all his powers. But despite the loss of his powers, he decided to keep the uniform and the secret identity, just got artificial claws instead and decided to give it his best shot. That kind of go-getting attitude. What's that going to get you? It's going to get you got. The cheetah was killed, among many other villains, gunned down by the Scourge at the Bar with No Name. He would later be resurrected many years later by the Hood in an attempt to try to kill Punisher, along with all the other people who were killed at the Bar with No Name. But they failed and they all died again. That's Cheetah. DC definitely got the win on that one. One more god I think we're going to talk about. Let's talk about Orion. Now, this is again another one where DC definitely have the better known of these characters. I
partially because he's a Jack Kirby creation. Created by Jack Kirby in 1971, Orion is the son of Darkseid and half-brother of Kalibak and Graven. Traded to the High Father of the New Gods as part of a peace deal between Apocalypse and New Genesis. Since then, Orion assisted the New Gods of New Genesis against his father and was also a member of the Justice League at one point. He had his own series in the year 2000, penciled and written by the wonderful Walt Simonson, and has appeared in various media outside comics, primarily in association with the New Gods. Steve Sandor, Ron Perlman and Benjamin Diskin have all voiced the character in various animated projects. Meanwhile, in Marvel, Viktor Uvarov, also known as Orion, was introduced in Secret Warriors number 14 in 2010 by Jonathan Hickman and Stefano Caselli. He was the leader of a shadowy Soviet organization called Leviathan. The majority of Leviathan were kept in stasis and mutated by a special chambers for decades before they were activated, and their return sparked a three-way war between Hydra, Leviathan, and Nick Fury and his Secret Warriors. However, Nick Fury had sabotaged Leviathan's chambers, so after a few months, all its revived soldiers began to self-destruct. Orion's body, the power from it, was apparently that it could withstand 100,000 deaths. But Fury's plan took out all but one of those. while he was dying, Orion targeted Marcus Johnson, Fury's secret son, who looked a lot like Samuel L. Jackson. And he'd inherited the Infinity Formula so he could rejuvenate himself. He was going to use that in order to rebuild Leviathan, but Marcus managed to kill Orion and went on to take on the name of Nick Fury Jr. So yes, those are the two Orions. DC definitely having the more notable of the two Orions there. Okay, one more song and then we'll come back with a few more people who've got shared names across Marvel and DC. Meanwhile, this is Lion Babe and Wonder Woman.

Brilliant stuff. Okay, we've had quite a few where DC Comics have had probably the lion's share of popularity with some of these characters. Next up, let's have one where the Marvel character is probably better known, even though they came out later here on our Marvel versus DC shared name special here on the Geek Grotto. Let's talk about Guardian. Now, in DC Comics, the Guardian, as a superhero legacy, notorious for its many clones. The original Golden Age Guardian was Jim Harper, created by Jack Kirby and Joe Simon, first appeared in Star Spangled Comics No. 7 in 1942. A police officer in Metropolis's suicide slum, a friend and ally to the Newsboy Legion. He was a member of the wartime All-Star Squadron, mostly known for his blue outfit with golden helmet and shield. Many years later, Harper was cloned by Proctor Cadmus, and there was lots of other versions of him. But other people also took on the name of Guardian. Mal Duncan, also known as the Teen Titan Herald, was Guardian in the Silver Age. And more recently, Jake Jordan, the Manhattan Guardian. However, in Marvel, Guardian is primarily the codename for the leader of Canada's premier super team, Alpha Flight. Created by John Byrne, James Hudson made his first appearance in Uncanny X-Men 109 in 1978, co-plotted by Byrne and his longtime collaborator Chris Claremont. He was designed to be the Canadian equivalent to Captain America, hence his cybernetic costume, which gives him increased physical abilities, armor, flight, and power blasts, features markings modeled after the Canadian flag. James developed the suit while working for AMCAN Corporation, but when he learns his work will be used for American military purposes, he raids his workplace, steals the prototype, and destroys the plans. The Canadian government step in, get AMCAN to drop any charges, and decide to make James the leader of a superhero team for Canada. As you do. He would go on to set up Alpha Flight with, amongst others, his wife, and also the first scene trying to basically kidnap Wolverine to make him join the team. They're slightly less villainous going forward. After James seemingly dies and then returns from outer space with strange new rock powers, his wife Heather, who'd started leading the team while he'd been away, while using a version of the suit, took over the codename Guardian. But when James lost those powers and started using the suit again, it wouldn't be very long until she returned to the codename Vindicator and James Guardian, which is interesting because when they were batting around ideas for the character name, Vindicator was one of the ones they were set to use because actually I think Guardian as a suggested name for the character was originally rejected on basically for being too samey to other things. But yes, it turned out to be probably the most popular Guardian that we've seen in comics, definitely between DC and Marvel. Let's rattle through this one. Let's talk Goliath. There have been many Goliaths, in DC, but definitely in Marvel. Now, both of them have featured appearances by the biblical character somehow. But the code name is also, in Marvel, a fairly standard go-to for characters with size increase powers. Goliath has been the code name of Hank Pym, also known as Ant-Man, when he was growing as opposed to shrinking. Clint Barton, Hawkeye, for a time had growth powers and went by Goliath. Eric Joston, the villain, who would become Atlas in Thunderbolts, also was originally the villain Goliath. Bill Foster was Black Goliath, and after his death, his son Tom Foster has become, I think, the most recent Goliath. In DC, meanwhile, there was a one-shot Batman thug that bore the name Goliath, as did a metahuman with spider-like physiology, a member of the Council of Spiders, a team of expert assassins who fought Red Robin in 2010. But the most prominent Goliath in DC Comics is the pet of Damian Wayne and one of the dragon bats who guarded the scepter of the kings in Bialya, created by Patrick Gleason and first appeared in Convergence New Teen Titans in 2015, and has gone on to have appearances in animation and all sorts of things. So I'd say, again, Marvel, their Goliaths are probably better known, but at the same time, it's a dragon bat. What are you not going to love? This next one
is a bit funny because, okay, let's talk Darkstar. So in DC Comics, there was a villain called Darkstar. The first Darkstar was one of many genetically engineered minions the Master sent against Dial H for Hero, Hero Dial wielders Vicky Grant and Chris King in, say, the comic Dial H for Hero. He has unspecified energy projection abilities and appeared in 1983, but Dial H for Hero had loads of castaway villains and heroes throughout the whole comic. It was whole, its whole thing. Probably more known Darkstars in DC are the intergalactic police organization called the Darkstars, created by the Controllers to protect the universe. Beginning with their first agent, Drew, the idea evolved from their earlier peacekeeping organization, Nemo, and their leading representative, Ferrin Kolos. They filled a void left when Green Lantern Corps were destroyed during Emerald Twilight, although they eventually lost strength and were disbanded. So they turned up in 1992. But meanwhile, at Marvel, Darkstar is Lainia Petrovna, the daughter of a nuclear physicist and his wife, inadvertently exposed to radiation, which triggered her latent mutant abilities. First introduced in Champions number 7 in 1976 by Tony Isabella and George Tusker. She would go on to use her Dark Force abilities as an adventurer both in the USSR and the United States, teaming with the Champions of Los Angeles, the Soviet Super Soldiers, and Winter Guard, before, because she's a mutant, being sucked into the mutant vortex. She worked as part of X Corporation, the company of X-Men, and has recently started her own mercenary team called X-Term, who ran afoul of the government team Excalibur. No, not Excalibur. X-Factor. Wrong one. X-Factor destroyed part of X-Term's base, and Darkstar decided to have her revenge. She attacked X-Factor's base.

An obscure one-shot villain, Warden of the Mandarin's forced labour camp in Australia, tangled with Iron Man, and though technically defeated, managed to still escape in Iron Man 6 in 1998. Claims to have been bonded with a lizard since birth, giving the power to grow into an extremely large lizard-like creature. While DC's first Tuatara was created by E. Nelson Bridwell and Ramona Fraiden, appeared in Super Friends number 8 and was a superhero and member of the Global Guardians. His name was taken from a reptile endemic to New Zealand, his home country, born with a third eye that allows him to see into the past and the future, which assists him in combat. Queen Bee of Belaya later brainwashed him into fighting Justice League International, briefly turning him to a villain. There was a second Tuatara in DC who was definitely a villain and fought the Birds of Prey in one issue in 2008 as a member of the Silicon Syndicate, enforcers of a gang using websites for evil. As you do. I say, a couple of more people just to talk about, ones that weren't quite good enough for me to properly include. So I've put this under the heading of misspellings and hyphens. Dr. Doom. And Dr. Doom, DC, Marvel, you're aware of Dr. Doom, the metal-faced Fantastic Four, Avengers and everyone villain. DC had their own character named Dr. Doom, but it's Doom with an E on the end. And it was years before the famous Marvel Dr. Doom. Wilfred Doom gave himself villainous title in 1949. He would become a member of the Time Trust and an enemy of the original Seven Soldiers of Victory, but has not been seen in some considerable time. There's also people who are differentiated by hyphens. And as I say, we're not counting Spider-Man and Spider-Man because the other one wasn't published by DC, but there is Sabretooth and Sabretooth. Sabretooth in Marvel, without the hyphen, who's one of Wolverine's greatest enemies, first introduced in Iron Fist, but a very recognisable character. Sabretooth in DC was a villain for The Flash, who enjoyed dressing in a vaguely cat-like outfit with some furry boots. He was in a handful of Flash issues, but never really caught on. There's also Spider-Girl and Spider-Girl. We do get them. Marvel's Spider-Girl, May Parker, the teenage offspring of Peter Parker in the future. While as DC Spider-Girl doesn't have a hyphen and doesn't really have spider powers. She has powers much more like Marvel's Medusa, the ability to control her own hair. Bit underwhelming, really, when you're marketing yourself as Spider-Girl, but that's the difference between them. But yeah, those ones I don't think were quite close enough. Also, Dr. Stephen Strange, Professor Hugo Strange. I saw some people saying, Dr. Hugo Strange, he's a professor. I'm not counting it. So yeah, was there any that I missed? Please feel free to let me know via the wonder that is social media. And maybe we'll do another special like this again at some point in the future. But thank you for joining me on this nerdy trip through characters with the same name to play us out from the Batman and Robin soundtrack. This is Smashing Pumpkins. And the end is the beginning is the end. Take care.

0: From the Sky News Centre at 3, Sir Keir Starmer has vowed to rebuild after Labour's disappointing results in the local elections. A growing number of Labour MPs are calling on him to quit after they lost control of 37 local authorities and 1,400 council seats. The party, who have been in government in Wales since 1999, fell to third with only 9 seats in the Senate. But Sir Keir Starmer insists he remains dedicated to leading the UK.
1: I'm not going to walk away from this. That would plunge the country into chaos. But that doesn't mean we don't need to respond. It doesn't mean we don't need to rebuild. It doesn't mean that we don't need to set out the path ahead. That's what I'm going to do in coming days.
0: Ken Skates has been appointed interim leader of Welsh Labour after Baroness Eleanor Morgan resigned, having lost her seat. Meanwhile, incumbent First Minister John Swinney's told a rally he'll work to make the Scottish Parliament Farage-proof after Reform UK won 17 seats, and Mr Swinney's not ruling out a vote on the Constitution.
2: It is vital that we unite in Scotland to ensure our Parliament is fully Farage-proofed. That means having the power before 2029 to decide our own constitutional future without Farage being able to block us.
0: In other news this afternoon, and one man has been left with life-threatening injuries after a car hit multiple pedestrians in Nottingham. Several people were hit by the Vauxhall Astra in Arnold just after 1 a.m. this morning. The cruise ship at the centre of the hantavirus outbreak is approaching the Canary Islands, where it'll dock in Tenerife tomorrow morning. The World Health Organization's confirmed the number of cases has now risen to 6. In sport, and Liverpool have edged closer to Champions League qualification with a 1-1 draw against Chelsea. The Londoners' hopes of getting a European spot could be dented further if Bournemouth win away to Fulham and Brighton beat Wolves in the Premier League this afternoon. Manchester United, meanwhile, are playing Sunderland away, while Manchester City can move within 2 points of leaders Arsenal by beating Brentford later.

Hello, everybody. Welcome to My Beautiful Self. I'm Pete the Punk. I'll be with you for the next hour with some fabulous tunes. Opening today with I Fought the Law from The Clash, a band who also did a fabulous version of this.

Oh yes, classic reggae from Junior Mervyn, the late great Junior Mervyn, ladies and gentlemen, Police and Thieves from 1976.

Oh yes, Black Witch, Climax Blues Bandit, Genetic Breakdown, quite the mouthful, but stirring stuff from Johnny Moped, a guy who I've always loved but never had the opportunity to see live. I do hope that's something I can rectify in the near future.

Two most excellent examples of British psychedelia are, ladies and gentlemen, the great Druid himself, Julian Cope, with An Elegant Chaos from 1984, followed there by the original British psychedelic band, Pink Floyd, See Emily Play from 1967.

the very wonderful Velvet Underground and Nico. Ladies and gentlemen, All Tomorrow's Party is a song covered by many bands, including Japan.

What can I say, ladies and gentlemen? You caught me having a little groove round Studio 3 there. I was even up in the coffee table for a minute. Japan Quiet Life, the original album mix, followed by Fluke with the headstock mix of electric guitar from 1993. Took me right back to my raven days, that did. And nothing wrong with that. Now, let's crank it up a bit, shall we?

The original version of Ultravox, Young Savage, great stuff indeed, ladies and gentlemen. I do remember buying that as a 7-inch single, and though I'd never heard anything else by them, going to see them here in Aberdeen at the Music Hall not long after. I can't tell you how good that gig was. They were absolutely terrific. They nearly blew the roof off the place, and if I recall correctly, it was my partner, the fabulous Jake's very first gig ever. She even managed to climb up on the stage at one point before falling flat in her face after tripping over a microphone lead or something. Anyway, those were the days, ladies and gentlemen. Let's just crack on, shall we?

0: Fabulous tunage from Magazine, ladies and gentlemen. A song from Under the Floorboards from 1980. This weekend, the fabulous Jake and I will be trotting down to the Lemon Tree to see Dave Formula and Inoko. Dave Formula being the keyboard player with Magazine, and he went on to play with Visage later. But anyway, we're expecting to have a very good night indeed. More of that next week.
1: This is a song about a man who had a lot to do with music. As a matter of fact, a relished memory in my mind he was. And a good musician, might I say so. This man was named Beethoven. No, he was named Beethoven. Ladies and gentlemen, I ask him to forgive us. Roll over and listen to a little of this.

The great Chuck Berry, a gentleman of certain unsavory personal habits, it must be said, but one of the original creators of rock and roll, and lots of respect for that. That was Roll Over Beethoven, recorded live on French TV around about 1982, I think. Next up, we have a song released 47 years ago this week.

Released this week in 1979, The Specials, A Gangster's a song that certainly heralded a new era in pop music, ladies and gentlemen, and has brought us very nicely up to last record time. I would like to thank you all very much for joining me this week. I hope you've enjoyed the show as much as I have. I wish you all the very, very best for what's left of the weekend. And if I don't see you before, I'll see you next week.

Just a perfect day. Drink sangria in the park. And then later,

from the Sky News Centre at 4. The Prime Minister says he intends to convince people there's hope for the future as he comes under pressure from his own party to resign. Labour had a miserable set of elections.

0: election results, losing 1,400 councillors, while Reform UK picked up councils and seats across the country. Its Home Affairs spokesman Zia Yousaf says the results speak for themselves.
1: The reality is, I think Reform has taken a big step towards winning the next general election, not least, as I said, because we are now the only truly national party that has a chance to get a mandate from the whole country.
0: So Keir Starmer insists he won't plunge the country into chaos. He's appointing former Prime Minister Gordon Brown as a special envoy on global finance as part of his turnaround plan. Meanwhile, the SNP leader John Swinney said the Scottish people voted by a landslide for a pro-independence government. The World Health Organization is trying to reassure people on the Canary Islands they won't come into contact with passengers linked to a hantavirus outbreak. The MV Hondius is expected to dock in Tenerife tomorrow morning after 3 deaths and 8 confirmed cases. HMS Dragon's heading towards the Middle East. It may be needed to help in any potential mission to ensure ships are free to use the Strait of Hormuz. In sport, and Liverpool were booed off at Anfield after a 1-1 draw with Chelsea in the Premier League. Brighton are among the sides who are also competing for a European spot. They're taking on Wolves. Now live to Alan Lewis.
2: Half time, Brighton 2, Wolves 0. The home side cruising at the break. The tone set early on when Jack Hinchelwood headed Brighton in front after just 35 seconds. Lewis Dunk headed in a second just 4 minutes later. Wolves failed to register a single shot on goal. Brighton looking good for all 3 points in their quest for European places. Brighton 2, Wolves 0.
0: Manchester City, meanwhile, will move within 2 points of leaders Arsenal if they beat Brentford later, and Scottish Premiership leaders Hearts have a late-night game at Motherwell. And British interest in the singles in the Italian Open has come to an end with Cameron Norrie.
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So, welcome along to the LinkedIn here on Schmoo FM. I'm Kevin Morrison. Soul to Soul was the first track card you heard on the first link. In total, on the show today, there will be four links, and they will each be approximately half an hour long. As I said, it kicked off with Soul to Soul, and now the second track will be Connected by the Stereo MCs.

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You've just heard Stereo MCs with Connected from 1992. And now you're going to hear a song from 1975 by David Bowie, and it's called Golden Years.

So far, just keep giving it to me. In this first link, you've heard tracks by So To So, the Stereo MCs, David Bowie, and that was Michelle Keel. And now this is So You Win Again by Hot Chocolate.

Soul, you win again. And now this is going to be Foundations by Kate Nash. It will be here now.

That was Kate Nash with Foundations. And their penultimate track will come from Michael Manton Butler. And after you've heard Michael Manton Butler, I will give the answer to the link. And here they are now. No. No, not yet. No.

is London. I kicked off the link and ended the show by playing So To So. They formed in London in 1988. You then heard the Stereo MCs. They formed in Clapton in 1985. You then heard David Bowie. He was born in Brixton in 1942 and he died in 2016. After David Bowie, I played Michelle Gale. She was born in 1971. And Hot Chocolate followed Michelle Gale. They formed in 1968. After Hot Chocolate, you heard Kate Nash. She was born in Harrow in London in 1987. And you've just heard McCalmont and Butler. They were both born in London and they got together in 1994. Bernard Butler was formerly of Suede. And to finish this link, you're going to hear Stereolab, who formed in London in 1990. So here are Stereolab with Ping Pong.

0: by Stereo Lab. That track concluded the first link on today's show, and the answer, in case you missed it, was London. Stereo Lab formed there in 1990, and it's now time to begin the second link on the show, and the first track will be Bedshaped by Keane.
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strike and the second link onto this saw. It was bed-shaped by Keane. Another second one will be shine on by the Cooks.

And that was the Kooks with the track called Shine On. And the Kooks got the name from a David Bowie song of the same title. And I played David Bowie earlier. See, I don't just throw this show together. So that was the Kooks, as I said. And now this is This Garden by the Levellers.

Not to us, the letterers, with this guard. And now the next shot you're going to hear will be by Calvin Harris and Rag and Bone Man, and it is called Giant.

open hearts. And now this is Unwritten by Natasha Bedingfield.

100 tun. Find Natasha Bedingfield. So far in this second link on today's show, you've heard tracks by Keen, The Cooks, The Liveners, Calvin Harris and Rag and Bone Man, and Natasha Bedingfield. And now this is Let Her Go by Passenger.

Let her go. That is by Passenger, and now the penultimate track in the sync. Welcome from Miss Dynamite. And it's called It Takes More.

It Takes More. That was by Miss Dynamite. The answer to the stink is Sussex. I kicked off the link by playing New Keen. They formed in Battle in East Sussex in 1995. You then heard two bands that formed in Brighton in Sussex. They were the Cooks and then the Leatherheads. The Cooks formed in 2004 and the Leatherheads formed in 1988. Following those two were Rag and Bone Man and Calvin Harris. Rag and Bone Man was born in Eastbourne in 1985. You then heard Natasha Bedingfield, who was born in West Sussex in 1981. After her, you heard Passenger. He was born in Brighton in 1984. And you've just heard Miss Dynamite. She was born in Crawley in 1981. And I'm going to finish this thing by playing you a band that formed in Crawley in Sussex. That is The Cure. They formed in 1976. So here are The Cure with the extended mix of Lullaby. And here it is now.

0: Lullaby by The Cure. That chat concluded the second link on the show, and the answer, in case you missed it, was Sussex. The Cure formed the Crawley in Sussex in 1976. And it's now time to begin the third link, and the first track you'll hear will be Smooth Operator by Shadi.
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by the Prodigy. And now the next track in the sync will be Love Resurrection by Ardison Moyer.

alcohol. That is by Dr. Feel Good. So far in this third link, you've heard tracks by Shadi, The Prodigy, Alison Moy, and Dr. Feel Good. And now this is Eddie and the Hot Rods with Do Anything You Wanna Do.

and do anything you want to do. That is by Eddie and the Hot Rods. And now you will hear a track by Anne-Marie called Ciao Adios. And you'll hear it now.

That was Alma Riebert. Ciao, ciao, adios. And now the penultimate track in this thing called Come From Some Rider, and it is called Someday.

That was Someday by Sam Ryder. The answer to the snake is Essex. I kicked off the link by playing Shadi. She was raised in Essex from a child. Following Shadi, you heard The Prodigy. They formed in 1990 in Braintree. You then heard Alison Moye. She was born in Basildon in 1961. Dr. Feelgood followed Alison Moye, and Dr. Feelgood formed in Canvey Island in 1971. Also forming in Canvey Island were the band that followed them. They are Eddie and Hot Rods, and they formed in 1975. You then heard Anne-Marie, who was born in 1990 in Essex, and then Sam Ryder, who was born in 1989. And to conclude this link, I'm going to play you the Highland mix of Stripped by Depeche Mode. Depeche Mode formed in Basildon in 1980. So here are Depeche Mode with the Highland mix of Stripped.

0: Brexit script by Depeche Mode. That track concluded the third link on today's show. And Depeche Mode formed in Basildon in Essex in 1980. So the answer to the link is Essex. And it is now time to begin the fourth and final link on the show today. And the first track you'll hear will be Man Eater by Hall & Oates.
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Το φέρω link is Pennsylvania. On our notes formed in Pennsylvania in 1970. And to conclude the show, I'm going to play you A Jar of Hearts by Christina Perry. Christina Perry was born in Pennsylvania in 1986. But before her, you'll hear Taylor Swift. Taylor Swift was born in Pennsylvania in 1989. So here are Taylor Swift and then Christina Perry, and I'll see you soon here on Shmoo FM.

0: From the Sky News Centre at 6, the number of councils lost by Labour in the local elections is now 39, as the misery continues for an under-pressure Prime Minister. Sir Keir Starmer's promising to rebuild and set out the way forward in the coming days after 1,400 councillors lost their seats. Red Wall Labour MP Graham Stringer wants the PM to step down.
1: It would be much better if he announced that he was going. I want him to go with the respect of people. He's tried to do a good job. He's failed as Prime Minister, and he should now announce a timetable.
0: Meanwhile, Plaid Cymru's become the biggest party in Wales and the SNP won a fifth term in power in Holyrood. There were also gains for the Greens and the Liberal Democrats. In other news, British passengers and staff on a cruise ship at the centre of a hantavirus outbreak are being taken to hospital on Merseyside. They'll isolate there after the ship docks in Tenerife tomorrow morning. Israel and Hezbollah have been exchanging heavy fire in Lebanon, despite a ceasefire brokered by the United States. Lebanon's health ministry says at least 9 people were killed in Israeli strikes across the south overnight. In sport, in Manchester City are looking to keep the pressure on leaders Arsenal in the Premier League title race. We now go live to Darren Stanage.
2: Where it's City nil, Brentford nil, both sides with chances. Haaland close for City. Kelleher made a big double save from him and Ake on the

0: up. But Brentford have had their moments too. Donnarumma saving a Jensen free kick, and he also flapped a long throw before City managed to clear. So both sides looking dangerous, but it's Manchester City nil, Brentford nil.
1: Meanwhile, Brighton remain in contention for a place in Europe thanks to a 3-0 win against Wolves. They are a couple of points behind sixth place Bournemouth, who claimed a 1-0 victory at Fulham. And in Scotland, Dundee secured their Scottish Premiership safety with a 3-0 win against Livingston. And Wigan have thrashed rival St Helens 32-0 to seal their place in the final of...
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Well, hello again. Good evening from in the last half an hour, it's just got extremely dark. I just looked out the window, it's raining as well. Rain was forecast for today, but it's okay, we're here to warm you up. Back live tonight, Ultimate 80s with Dave on Shmoo 99.8 FM. It's Saturday the 2nd of May if you're listening to the live show, and it's 6:07. How you all doing? Into May already, can I believe it? It's just going too fast. Kicking you off there with a song from 1981. That was, of course, The Brilliant Cure and Charlotte Sometimes. Only got a number 44 on the charts. Always think that's a travesty as well. Great tune, though. We've got a deep cut coming up from OMD. We've got a number one on this day from 1980. Miami Vice tune comes from Tom Petty and the Heartbreakers. And my mic was very loud there. And two in a row from John Fox. Yeah, he of Ultravox fame, early Ultravox fame, before Midge, before King Midge, Sir Midge. All that and more, your requests, your dedications, if you want to get involved with the show, we'll play it as long as it's 80s and it's broadcastable, whatever the hell you want to hear, we will play it for you. How would you get in touch, Dave, I hear you say? Well, what you do is get in touch with the Facebook page, Shmoo FM, The Ultimate 80s. Give us a wee hello. And tell me what you want to hear. Got a quest for Lynn coming up very, very shortly. I will say a few hello after this next track. Next track's from 1982. This is A Flock of Seagulls. Who had A Flock of Seagulls here still back in the day? Come on, come on, own up.

Buck Seagull's there. I remember Mike Score and his hair, and everybody said, what the hell's going on there? But a very famous hairdo, and I think that maybe a few of you out there maybe had a Flock of Seagull's hairdo, but you're keeping quiet about it, which is probably a good thing to do. What we're going to look at today, we're going to look at some sweets from the 1980s. We're going to look at, you know, we're going to look at Tupperware and Betterware. Remember Betterware and Tupperware used to come round your door? Tupperware parties, all that stuff. I can see John Noble hiding behind the sofa now. All that stuff's coming up in the next couple of hours as well. Also, I've got a request for Lynn, got a request for a couple of requests for John, and a request for Lewis as well. Just get in touch with the Facebook page and I'll get that sorted out for you, no problem at all. But it's coming up at 6:15, so it's time for a deep cut. This is a track from a band that had really consecutive hits in the top 20, never even reached the top 20, only got number 27 in 1985. This is OMD and So In Love.

from 1985, which got number 27 in the charts, and So In Love. A few requests from David Fox as well. I'll have to unpick that one, to be quite honest, and just have a look. But if you want Land of Make Believe, you know I absolutely loathe it. If you want it, I'll play it just for you. And I'll also announce it at Petori next week as well, that what you wanted. Anyway, as I say, what you want to hear, I will play it at 18 minutes past 6. We'll say a few hellos after this next song we've got. But before that, going to look at, I posted a thing up on the site this week about penny sweets, you know, white mice and the licorice, all sorts and stuff like that. You know, just the things you used to get, the foam shrimps, all that stuff. Brilliant stuff it used to get from the confectioners, as I should say, at the local shop. Love Hearts, Flying Saucers. Still got Flying Saucer, but they're only like a quarter filled of the sherbet now. Shrimps, and I've seen shrimps for ages. Chocolate mice, absolutely love white chocolate mice. You get them from a certain shop in Aberdeen, and I'm not telling you where they are, because you'll all run in and buy them, and I won't get any more of them. Love Hearts, again. Tiny, again. Milk bottles, seen them afoot before as well. Remember the milk teeth you used to get? don't get them now. Fruit salad, yeah, you get them. You get ice cream fruit salad as well. Foam bananas and foam fried eggs, all that stuff as well. But the big things in the jars behind the counters. Remember you used to go in and there's big, massive jars behind the counters? So, pear drops. Now, my mum was talking to me about this as well, and she was saying that she loves sewer plumes. Can I get sewer plumes anyway? My brother had to go to Glasgow to get them for her. And pineapple chunks. Cola cubes, used to love them as well. It used to be, you get them in the little paper bag and stick them to the side of the paper bag. What else have we got? Sherbet lemons. My mum loves sherbet lemons as well. Still get them as well. Dolly mixtures. Yeah. there was quite strange what the difference ones with them is. And there was sort of tiger tots, or there was jelly tots. Remember jelly tots? There used to be tiger tots and teddy tots. One of them was Dolly mixtures, and one of them was sort of like Tutti Frutti's, something like that. Anyway, but Dolly mixtures, used to love them as well. Chocolate limes, remember them? Yeah, the green sort of lime with the chocolate inside them. Still get them, but again, just a little bit of chocolate in them. Coconut mushrooms, loved them as well back in the day. Aniseed twist, wouldn't say I was a great fan of that. Also, aniseed balls, and sorry, there's a theme coming out here. I don't like aniseed. So, yeah, no, I do not like aniseed balls. Jelly babies, you get so many different types of jelly babies here. Well, how did you do? Do you used to bite the heads off the jelly babies like me? Well, yeah, that says more about me than it does about you. Mint Imperials, my grandma used to have that, and Pandrops. All used to have a packet of Pandrops in a pocket, or loose Pandrops in a pocket, and they come out with a little bit of fluff in them. Just take the fluff off. There you go, it's good for you. Licorice all sorts. Yeah, I used to like the sort of chewy ones there as well. Spearmint chews, there was again a penny chew, the spearmint chews. Also football chums as well. Remember the football chums? Mark, you'll remember them. Rhubarb and custard, that's the last one of, we'll do it just now because we're going to get some requests done today. Lynn says, any chance of playing Handle With Care from the Travelling Wilburys? Of course I can.

There you go, and that is the Travelling Wilburys there, and Handle With Care. I haven't heard that one for ages. Great choice, great choice. Some great choices are coming in for songs tonight, and some not so great. But, you know, I would be a hypocrite if I was to say, tell me what you want to hear, and I didn't play what you wanted to hear, David Fox. So, David Fox, your song will be coming up next, David Fox. One of the ones you've chosen, and you know what one it is. Let's go back to the sweets as well. Mark says he remembers all these sweets as well. I remember going down to Mr. McDonald's in Craver Crescent, get this stuff, or Curry's up in Cooter, brilliant. So many memories about these things. Licorice Comfits, which was like pellets. I don't know what it was. It was licorice inside them anyway, but candy pellets with licorice inside them. Jazzies, which was the white sort of chocolate discs with all the hundreds and thousands on the top of them. Sherbet fruits. Oh, yeah, I love them as well. Again, you still get them. But not a lot of sherbet inside them. There's something, you know, there's a everything going on here, you know, a connection. Jelly beans. Brilliant jelly beans. Used to love jelly beans, especially the big ones used to get. Crunch in them, really, really sugary. But I don't think they've got as much sugar in them now. Sugared almonds, that used to come out at Christmas time. Let's get the sugared almonds out and just have a seat around and watch the TV with the sugared almonds. Chocolate jazzies, which was the same as the normal jazzies, except it was chocolates and a white chocolate. Pontefract cakes, which was licorice cakes. And I get the feeling, by the way, evening Simon, I get the feeling that Simon would like them, to be quite honest with you. What else have I got here? Barley sugar, never loved that. My granny used to have a pocket full of that all the time, just to hand out when he used to go around the grandkids. Pear drops, as I say, mum loved them as well, but I don't know if you even get them now. And mint humbugs. Yeah, mint humbugs. It was always in the sort of, you go to your grandmas or grandas and say, oh, is there any sweets? Yes, go into the drawer there, and it would be mint humbugs, or barley sugar, or pond drops. None of your, I was looking for a topic or a marathon or something like that, you know? Anyway, as I said, I'd be a hypocrite if I says I'm not going to play songs that people want to hear. So, David Fox has asked for a song, and I'm going to play it. Here you go.

0: see, mommy.
1: Oh, I was going to cut out the last bit. Today, but hey, in for a penny, in for a pound. There you go. Never let it be said that I never keep the public happy. There you go. That was Bucks Fizz, learning to make believe, and he knows, David Fox knows, and everybody knows that I absolutely loathe that song. But, you know, everybody asks for it, I will play it. There you go, because I'm not a hypocrite. Anyway, it's 6:31. It's time for the return of AI Simon. AI Simon has entered the studio.
2: Hello.
1: He was speaking about pocket money stuff there. Red Laces, he says, is his favourite. Is that your favourite, Simon?
2: Yeah, Red Laces. Beautiful.
1: Anyway, it's on this day in history. That fool's talking to himself in the studio. On this day in history, we look at events on this day in the 1980s. We look at a couple of birthdays and we play number one. Number one today comes from 1980. So, on this day, 1982, HMS Conqueror submarine sinks the Argentine cruiser General Belgrano. Remember that, Simon?
2: Yeah, it was on the sub.
1: 1989, on this day, Hungary dismantles a border fence with Austria. I'm expecting a text any minute. Anyway, three birthdays today. Todd Schuckerman from Styx. How old is he? Oh, I don't know. Styx, mystery to me. I'd say about 70. No, I'm afraid he's not. He's 57. Oh, damn. Lou Graham from Foreigner. How old is he? Oh, God. I would say he's about 71. No, he's 76. Now, you'll get this last one because this is a big favourite of yours, E.I. Simon. Engelbert Humperdinck. How old is Engelbert Humperdinck today?
2: Oh, I know this one. Colin Digby told me this one.
1: He's 90. He is 90. Well done. 1 out of 3 for AI Simon. Now on to the number one from 1980 on this day. You'll be glad to hear. It's this one.

0: Yeah, well, I was romping up the charts. Aberdeen FC was romping up the league, won the league in 1980 when I was at number one. That is Dixie's Midnight Runners before they went crazy and went all Touré and sort of played the T-chest and all the washboard and all that stuff. That's when there was a damn good group from a really good album, Searching for the Young Soul Rebels. That was Gino, number one on this day in 1980. Now, Lynn says... I lost him as well. She says, these foam pink mushrooms were the best. I was never a lover of Dolly McShell. John says, yeah, magic mushrooms. They were magic, but not in that way, John. That's what you're saying. And also, Max says, D Chocolate Cabin, Confectionery Shrine. A shrine. It was absolutely brilliant. People don't know who the D Chocolate Cabin is. It was right at the Bridge of D, right in the corner there was toilets at either side of it. And they had the nicest ice cream. It was one of the first places in Aberdeen to have you could pick your own different flavours of ice cream. Absolutely brilliant. But you go in there and it was like a gold mine. And I don't know why it closed down, because it was really popular. It was really popular because we used to go to the Kincorth Academy, staying in Garthie. You used to go to Kincorth Academy to the baths, walking back, cross the Bridge of D. You see the D Chocolate Cabin in the distance, and you know, one, I'm almost home, and two, I've got to spend my pocket money. Great days, fantastic days. What about fizzy cola bottles? Again, that was one of my sweets of choice as well. Ever and Mints, that was at striped humbug things as well. And lemon bonbons, that was brilliant then. Remember, bonbons was nice. My grandma used to have bonbons in paper things all the time, you know, in paper bags, and used to stick the side. But the lemon bonbons and also strawberry bonbons, game changers, absolutely game changers. That was the sort of the hard toffee inside a sort of candy shell with sort of icing sugar on the top, whether it was the white was just sugar or strawberry flavour. Absolutely brilliant. And by the way, Simon says that AI Simon sounding Australian. Well, that's what happens with AI, you know, you kind of get it right all the time. Anyway, morning and evening to Lewis Dixon, who wants a song from Iggy Pop, Real Wild Child, and here it comes right now.
1: I'm a real wild one.
2: Wild one.
1: Wild one.
2: Wild one.

There you go, Lewis. That is Iggy Pop there and Real Wild Child. Remember, MDR's went to request for dedication. We've got a few coming up. Everybody who asks will get their dedication played, their request played. Anyone else that wants a request played, just get in touch with the Facebook page, Shmoo FM, The Ultimate 80s, and we will sort that out for you as well. Now, let's see if I can find. I've lost a page. So what are we looking for? Mini Foam Bananas, yeah, very, very popular as well. We're going to get them onto them a little bit later on. Chocolate Footballs, remember, just a round circle of the chocolate wrapped in a thing to make it look like a football, wrapped in silver paper, make it look like a football. Gobstoppers, they were banned, I think, because it was a choking hazard. But they used to be massive gobstoppers. They used to get at least last year all day, or all week sometimes. Foam shrimps, which I talked about earlier on. Chewy pineapple cubes. I've never seen chewy pineapple cubes before, but pineapple cubes is it. The chocolate nibbles, which is a little sort of chewing nuts. That's what they used to be called. They're called chocolate nibbles here, but chewing nuts, which they used to be called. Milk bottles, butter mints, candy necklaces. Yeah, you still get them, but they're tiny. They're not necklaces anymore. They're sort of bracelets. what else have we got? Candy sticks. Now, candy sticks with sweet cigarettes back in the day. You used to get whatever one you. There was football ones, there was cartoon ones, and you used to get a collectible card inside. Then they changed it to candy sticks, and I don't even know if you still get them as well. And Mentos, I used to love Mentos. Again, you still get them, but they should be making a comeback because it was absolutely awesome. Now, John Noble's asked for two tracks. He's asked for Bronski Beach, which is coming up very, very shortly. But he's also asked for this because he says this sums up his life.

Fantastic choice for your first one. Your second one's a belter as well. That was Bed and Breakfast Man from Madness for John Noble. Let's have a look and see who's in tonight. Evening to Lynn and evening John Noble, as I said, the aforementioned Lewis Dixon. Stacey Harkins is here for the banter. David Fox has given us about 30 songs to play. Well, we are getting through them, Dave. We've got another one coming up very, very shortly as well. Graham McKenzie, evening to you as well. And John Robertson, evening to you as well. He's asked for a song and I'll get that sorted out for you very shortly as well. I'm just going to move that up into there. And also good evening to Colin Digby, to Leslie Wellgoose, Jonathan Bruce, Sadiq Islam, John McCutcheon and Julian Bruce. Hope you're all doing well tonight in this dark rainy night, because I just looked out the window just now and the pavement outside is wet. So yeah, it was fine when I came down to the studio, but yeah, I'm going to get wet going home, but hey, who cares? Anyway, 6:47, as I said, David Fox has asked for a few tracks. He's already had me playing Land of Make Believe. This one's not too bad. I like this one. This is from 1983. It's Big Country and Chance.

Great choice, Foxy. That's Big Country and Chance at 7 minutes to 7 o'clock. Coming up very shortly, we will have a Miami Vice track from none other than Tom Petty and the Heartbreakers. We've still got a request from David Fox to come up. We've got a request from John Robertson to come up as well. All these requests, and there's still space, still another hour. Another one from John Noble as well. Got another hour. If you want to request a dedication, get in touch. You pick a music. Don't let me pick it, because I'll just pick some. Simon's asked for a little bit of The Cult as well, so we'll get that on as well. But as I say, anything you want, as long as it's and you know it is anything you want, when I've land the make-believe. So anything you want, as long as it is, as long as it's broadcastable, just let us know and I'll get on for you as well. Now, a lot of the popular chocolate bars were introduced in the 1980s, so Whisper bar is made with a light aerated milk chocolate. It was first launched in the United Kingdom in 1981 as a trial version in the northeast of England. It was later introduced nationally in 1983. The bar is often compared to Roundtree's Aero, which is now owned by Nestle. Now, Whisper was a brilliant TV advert when it was fantastic as well. But the thing about what made it was massive. Nowadays, I bought a pack of four Whispers, and it was like, what the hell is this? It didn't even fit in my hand. These multi-packs nowadays are ridiculous. Here's another one that is still around. Introduced in 1986 is the Twirl. Launched in Ireland in 1984 and the UK in 1986. Delicious flaky milk chocolate and covered with more milk chocolate. In addition, classic milk chocolate flavour. You can also buy Twirl and orange and mint flavour. The Twirl was another one. It was like it was having a flake that was covered with chocolate, so it didn't break in your hand or anything like that. But yeah, I say 1984 that was in. And the last one for this particular one, the Drifter. Remember the Drifter? You still get Drifters. I used to love them as well. It was a chocolate bar, first introduced in United Kingdom, 1980 by Roundtree's. The bar had a wafer biscuit topped with a layer of caramel and covered in milk chocolate. It was marketed as a satisfying snack that was perfect on the go. Unfortunately, in 2006, Nestle discontinued Drifter bars. Oh, so it is discontinued. That's a shame, because I used to love them. More of that coming up very, very shortly. But now, I think it's time for a little bit of this, if I can find. I'll tell you, here we go. I was looking for the jingle, and I was talking, and I'd got distracted, you know, by the rain outside, but I found it now. It's just coming up to 4 minutes to seven, time for a Miami Vice track. This is from Season 2, Episode 15, Little Miss Dangerous. 1980 was released, but did not chart. It's Tom Petty and the Heartbreakers. Here Comes My Girl. It's Saturday night. It's the Ultimate 80s on Shmoo 99.8 FM. Your Saturday night starts right here.

You know, I've got to think and listen to that. How the hell was that never a hit? Why the hell did that never chart? It only charted in the lower reaches of the 50s in America as well. The late, great Tom Petty and the Heartbreakers there. And Here Comes My Girl from a fantastic album, Damn the Torpedoes. A brilliant, brilliant album. And talking about albums, by the way, I just thought I'd just throw this in, that the Iron Man's album, Almanac Tomorrow, is Songs from the Big Chair from Tears for Fears. We'll have a track for Tears for Fears later on in the show. That's at 2 o'clock tomorrow. I'll remind you before the end of the show when I play the Tears for Fears track. But yeah, that's coming up tomorrow at 2 o'clock. Now, let's have a look back at these chocolates as well. This is one that I remember very, very well, because it was the only thing that ever had cherry in it that I liked. Cabana Bar, 1980, discontinued in the 1990s, is the Cabana coconut, caramel and cherry, with covered in chocolate. Absolutely brilliant. And it's the only thing. I hate cherry ice cream, hate cherry coke, hate cherries, hate everything with cherry, apart from a Cabana. Too exotic, as it never really caught on. The chocolate bar had been long discontinued. Bar first produced in 1980, then discontinued in the early 1990s. Now, I never heard of this next one, to be quite honest with you. This is Score, 1981, Score chocolate bars, thin layer of buttery toffee that's covered in milk chocolate. Man, a bit like Dime then, is it? Was it? First introduced in 1981, today's Score are sold by the Hershey Company only in America, available in various sizes, including

full-size bars, bite-sized pieces as well, dark and white chocolate. The name Score for the candy bar is said to be placed on the word score, which refers to achieving a goal or winning a game. The candy bar was created by a competitor to the Hershey candy bar, and the name Score was chosen to represent a sense of victory or achievement. Well, I kind of remember that, but I think it is now what it is, a dame, as they call it now, I think. That's one of the two of them, anyway. Discontinued now, but only available in America. Now, even John Robertson, who's asked for a couple of songs, here's his first one here. This is a band called Kissing the Pink and The Last Film.

Love that song. From 1983 there, Kissing the Pink there, and their biggest UK hit, got number 19 in the charts, and The Last Film, brilliant. I think we've played it a couple of times before there, and they always a little bit of nostalgia, that rat-a-tat drum there is fantastic, brilliant stuff there. John Noble's asked for another song as well, we'll get that on for you very shortly as well. Just going to clear up on this, the penny sweets. Go back to that a little bit. Things we never mentioned. Blackjacks, you still get these as well. Small square-shaped chews with a bold aniseed flavour. Fruit salads, same as blackjacks. Fruit salads are chewy candies combined raspberry and pineapple flavours for a fruity and sweet taste. Fizzles are small, fizzy, tablet-shaped sweets that come in a roll. They have a slightly sour tang and come in a variety of fruit flavours. Refreshers as well, there was the same things as there was. Parma violets, oh my God, they used to turn your tongue purple. Small, delicately flavoured violet sweets. They have a floral taste and aroma, which is quite distinct from other sweets. And foam bananas, soft, chewy banana-shaped sweets with banana flavour, often bright yellow and foam-like texture. There you go. How many of these did you like as well? Sports mixers just popped up just now as well. Absolutely brilliant. I don't know if you get sports mixers now. It's like you used to get a cricket bat or a tennis racket or wickets or a football or a rugby ball, all in different fruit flavours. Absolutely genius. Anyway, another genius thing is, Simon's asked for a track by The Cult. And looking out the window, I think this is merely appropriate.

And that is The Cult There and Rain. This is very appropriate for tonight. Now, remember I was talking about earlier on about Tupperware. We'll speak about Tupperware very shortly. But there was this other thing. Remember the Betterware man used to come to your door and used to give free things like a free doorstop and little tins of polish. Remember that? And a free clothes peg. What are you going to do with one clothes peg? I don't know. But here is 11 things that Betterware sell or give away and you never knew you wanted. So the first one is a Ladybird chenille cleaner. It's a duster which can get on again to all the nooks and crannies of your smaller ornaments and knickknacks, and it looks like a ladybird. There you go. That's the first one. The next one is, who ever never wanted an egg separator? Resembling an orange squizzy light bulb, positioned over the yolk of your cracked egg, squeeze the bulb and shazam, the yolk is safely vacuumed up inside. It's not magic, but the closest you could get to in the kitchen. An egg separator. Brilliant. There you go. Next is LED shoe lights. Oh my word. You can go partway to recreating the proud moment of the Olympics. That's the shoe accessories. Simply clip onto the back of your shoe and it's up to you whether the red light remains static or pulses. What the hell? Novelty bird feeder, which is a wee tire as well with a little bird at the centre of it. What else? No, that's not. Crystal pineapple. Who's never wanted a crystal pineapple? It says it is, you want to bring a splash to your home, this is a better way to go about it. Leave it next to the kettle when your mates next pop round for a cuppa and you'll see the envy build in their eyes. Containing 9 crystals, this gold-plated beauty is 6 centimetres in height. Please be aware it doesn't contain any pineapple. And remote control candles. Yes, I was... I don't think this is for the 80s, but we'll get it on anyway. The less danger of fire in our homes, the better. So these are a whiz to an area for people who want candlelight in their homes without worrying about the cat knocking over a naked flame. Long-handled nail scissors. Hey, I could do with this. I can tell you that. Will change our lives. No longer we need to manipulate our limbs in all matters of shape before managing to get these nail scissors close to our tools. Absolutely brilliant. A fantastic, fantastic idea. And an onion keeper. Looks like an onion, but it's not an onion. It's designed to hide a real onion. Yeah, that's a riddle that I never thought I'd be saying tonight. This ingenious beige igloo sits in the fridge and stops the smell of our onions affecting the other items in there. Because let's be honest, onions and trifle don't mix. But I thought you weren't supposed to keep onions in the fridge. Maybe, I don't know. The ice scraper, an ice scraper. Everybody needs an ice scraper. And decorative window traps for flies, shapes like fruit. Oh my, everyone remember the Betterware man used to come round. I always remember he came round and my mum says, oh yeah, but you get free gifts from him. What do you get? I'm thinking, toys, something like that. Maybe magazines, books, comics. No, a doorstop. A grey doorstop. Really, really handy when you're someone 9 years old. Anyway, this next track is for David Fox. This is Love and Money and Strange Kind of Love.

Love and Money there, and Strange Kind of Love for David Fox. And Lynn says she was going to request it, so I says, oh, credit David Fox for thinking about that one and suggesting that one. Great tune there as well. Now, we're talking about Betterware now, we're talking about Tupperware as well. Remember Tupperware, they used to, the plastic everything. Plastic everything. And people, I bet people still have got Tupperware stuff in their kitchens right now. The company first announced in 2023 that without its crucial funding, it may go into administration. But it was saved anyway. Sad day for anyone who remembers Tupperware parties and whose life was changed by this innovative plastic kitchenware in an era of Amazon same-day deliveries and almost infinite costs of saleable food containers. Clever-looking gadgets. Hard to imagine a time when you had to carry your lunch in a brown paper bag and wait several weeks for mail order products to arrive. However, Tupperware was truly revolutionary, from its dip and serve tray for presenting crisps and crudites with a tasty dip in the middle, to the pie taker desert carrier. I think it's supposed to be dessert. It's spelt wrong here. It changed the way we entertain. But more than that, the company's party plan model made shopping a social event and a way for women to get together like they never have before. The brainchild of pioneering American salesperson Brownie Wise, the concept involved a Tupperware representative visiting people's homes. Yes, absolutely visiting people's homes with a big box and heaps of bags of products in it as well, and selling to a captive audience over tea and cake or something stronger. We asked four Tupperware fans for their memories of the brand and where they think it all went wrong. We'll get to that very, very shortly. John Noble has got a couple of songs coming up. He asked for this one. This is 22 minutes past 7 on a Saturday evening. It's the Ultimate 80s on Schmoo FM with Dave Ironside. Here comes Bronski Beat.

and Small Town Boy for John Noble. It's coming to 27 and a half minutes past seven. I think we'll go for two in a row now, actually. We've got two in a row from John Fox. John Fox, who used to be the original lead singer of Ultra Vox before he left, and Midge took over. 1980, both these got into the top 40. The first one, number 31. The second one at number 32. We'll start with this one. John Fox, two in a row, underpass.

Two in a row from John Fox there, starting off with Underpass from 1980 and No One Driving, which was a follow-up single to it as well. And I like, in a little secret, people say, how do you pick songs for the show? This is a true story. I hadn't picked a two in a row for today. And I was driving, I was out at Inverurie this morning, taking the bus back, stopped in Bucksburn, and there's a big sign at the bus stop beside the hotel, says Underpass. And I goes, that's it, two songs from John Fox tonight. Anyway, I'm going to stop yapping because I've got a lot of songs to get through before the end of the show. John Robertson's asked for this one. This is from 1983, The Assembly, and Never Never.

Good choice, Mr. Robertson there. Yeah, former number one there, The Assembly there, and Never Never featuring the voice of the vastly underrated Mr. Fergal Sharkey there. Brilliant tune there. Thank you very much. As I say, I've got a lot of songs to get through before the end of the show and keep everyone happy, including Lewis, who says, we'll have a little bit of Johnny Marr.

Two requests in a row there. First of all, Lewis wanted a little bit of Johnny Marr and the Smiths. Johnny Marr. That was How Soon Is Now. And then John Noble wanted a bit of the. And that was Uncertain Smile. It's the Ultimate 80s on Shmoo 99.8 FM. It's Dave Ironside here to take you through till 8 o'clock this evening. We've got a couple of more requests to get on. And I went to this one. Jonathan, good evening to you. He's up in Macduff in the caravan, up there for a whole week. Pip and Inky, I'm not looking very happy. They're looking very, very tired. There's only one thing that'll get me lively, and it's this.

That's for Jonathan and Pippininky, who's probably up and barking around and running around the caravan there. That was Bad Manners there and Lorraine. Now, John Robertson says he loves a one-hit wonder, and he's asked for this next one. This is Susan Fassbender and the Twilight Cafe.

minutes to 8 o'clock. Thank you very much for tuning in. It's been a privilege to the requests have been absolutely brilliant tonight. Remember, tomorrow 2 o'clock, the Iron Man's album Almanac. It's songs from the big chair from Tears for Fears. I promise you I'll play a Tears for Fears song, and I'm going to end with it now. Thanks very much, have a great week. I'll see you next week, hopefully, guys. This is Tears for Fears from Songs from the Big Chair. This is Shout. I'm out.

0: From the Sky News Centre at 8, the Green Party has this evening taken control of Lewisham Council in South London, further increasing pressure on the Prime Minister. Sir Keir Starmer insists he won't step down and will set out the way ahead for the government over the coming days. Lambeth and Greenwich councils have also slipped into no overall control after more good results for the Greens. Their former leader Caroline Lucas says people want change.
1: It's been pretty extraordinary. I couldn't quite have imagined that this level of success would have been possible. It's been a fantastic set of results. I think that our message of hope has really resonated with people. So we're going to be in a celebratory mood, I think.
0: Meanwhile, the SNP leader says Scotland must have a choice about its future, especially with Nigel Farage now a potential future Prime Minister. The Scottish Parliament now has more pro-independence MSPs than at any point before. In other news, British passengers and staff on a cruise ship at the centre of a hantavirus outbreak are being taken to hospital on Merseyside. They'll isolate there after the ship docks in Tenerife tomorrow. Israel and Hezbollah have been exchanging heavy fire in Lebanon, despite a ceasefire brokered by the United States. Lebanon's health ministry says at least 9 people have been killed in Israeli strikes. In sport, Manchester City have beaten Brentford 3-0 to keep the pressure on Arsenal in the Premier League title race. They've moved within a couple of points of the leaders, who travel to West Ham tomorrow. Liverpool have edged closer to Champions League qualification but were booed off at Anfield after a 1-1 draw with Chelsea. Manager Arne Slot can understand why their supporters are upset.
2: We always aim for a win, and if we don't win, then we're disappointed, and especially in a season where we haven't won a lot or not as much as people expect us to do, then it's just building up frustration that came out probably after half-time, but I think the players and myself had the same frustration as the fans.
0: Scottish Premiership leaders' hearts are just getting underway at...

0: So hello, welcome to Barry Deacon Sounds, coming to you live from Station West Media Unit. Wednesday the 6th of May 2026, along with Dave Mitchell.
1: Hello.
0: So you opened tonight's show, what are you playing tonight then?
1: That was the Hard-Ons, and it was actually two songs, but it's just a right big medley of rackety guitar, I love it. That was Made to Love You and What Am I Supposed to Do?
0: Okay, cool. So some Aussie punk.
1: That's going back a bit, that one, though. But it's still great stuff. We've got a load of hard-ons at home, if you pardon the expression.
0: Yeah, I sometimes get hard-ons at home as well, but not as much as I used to.
1: This album is imaginatively called...
0: Oh, Dick Cheese.
1: Yeah.
0: So you can say Dick Cheese.
1: Okay, Dick Cheese. It's called Dick Cheese. Brilliant album.
0: So we're playing that, because I mentioned before that I wanted to play with my friend Pete Melrose... is in a punk band in Australia called The Crow Road, and he sent a couple of tunes a couple of weeks ago. So we'll play a couple of tunes tonight, and you've opened the show with some Aussie punk as well, so it's cool.
1: Yeah, right.
0: Okay, so I'm going to play... You play that... What else are you going to be playing? Is it mostly punk, or is there other stuff as well?
1: A bit of a mixture, some pretty old school punk as usual, some bits and pieces. Yeah, just we'll come and see what happens.
0: Okay, all right. I'll play world music and reggae music and stuff in between as well. So I'll start off tonight with some Asian Dub Foundation.

0: Asian Dub Foundation from 2003 and a tune called Fortress Europe.
1: Yeah, we're just looking at that Hard-Ons album. It's 1988. It's quite old.
0: It's quite old for
1: for some a people weren't even born then.
0: No.
1: I remember when it came out. Never mind. This is a band on Crass Records called DNV, okay, which mm-hmm. stands for Drums and Vocals.
0: Mm. Let's hear some.
1: That's it. Let's start.

0: fact, so I promote. Thank you for solid inspiration, the songs you sang and the words you wrote.
1: There you go, D&V.
2: I've never heard that before.
1: What did you say, 1985. Yeah, I saw them in the fire station in London. I thought they were really good.
2: Okay.
1: So I bought that album.
2: Yeah.
1: But they were good. They're just a guy on drums, a guy singing, as you can see. It's pretty good.
2: Just the two of them?
1: Just two of them. That's all it was, yeah. It's good.
2: Okay, good stuff. Right.
1: It's interesting.
2: I haven't heard it before. I'll go and add it to my book.
1: It's a bit like Uncarved Block by Flux, which is quite weird.
2: Yeah, I thought it was a bit like Flux, sorry.
1: Yeah, it's a weird album, that Uncarved Block. I love it, but we'll have to bring that in sometimes.
2: Okay. Right, I'm over at the other side of the studio. I'm going to place some digital stuff. Now, this is a remastered version of Cry Blood Africa from Burn and Spear from 1980. This is a remaster from 2002.
3: I and I mind to go through the same thing like I and I for parents got through.

0: That's Cry Blood Africa from Burn and Spear and the remastered version from 2002. So you're listening to myself and Dave Mitchell here tonight, playing, you're playing your favourite, is it a favourite is grabbed it coming out the door?
1: It's, I've tried to find a lot of stuff that I haven't played before, so.
0: Okay.
1: But I didn't mention it, I've always supported the Sophie Lancaster Foundation, you know, when I've gone to the Rebellion and all that, I've always given them a bit and all that.
0: I don't know what that is, what's that then?
1: That's where the young girl Sophie Lancaster was beaten to death by a bunch of guys because she was a goth punk, whatever you want to call
0: okay,
1: her.
0: Okay, I didn't hear
1: she
0: about
1: was
0: that.
1: Just an alternative girl and yeah. They beat her and her boyfriend up so badly and she didn't survive.
0: When was that then?
1: Must be about 10, 15 years ago, but wow. What I mention it is because the guys that killed her are now being released, which I think is a shame. But the Sophie Lancaster Foundation's great, but we'll play this for them anyway, so.

0: There you go, Vengeance.
1: Yeah, well, having a chat about Vengeance, so yeah.
0: Well, I think Vengeance is actually a really bad thing, because if you have Vengeance, all you do is commit the same crime as the person who caused it in the first place.
1: Yeah, but you might do it really sneaky and not get caught, though.
0: Oh, yes, like motorcycle helmets.
1: Like what?
0: Motorcycle helmets, and I took a dump in someone's motorcycle helmet.
1: Oh, no.
0: I'm not ashamed to admit.
1: Well, thank God nobody in the air has heard that.
0: He gave me a horrible hiding, so I got my own back on him.
1: Good.
0: Anyway,
1: so, tell us more about Sarah Lancaster, do you say?
0: Yeah, it was a young girl who got beaten up with her boyfriend. Mm. I think they were coming back from a garage one night. As you do, you know, when you're in a little town and you're just, you know, you're alternative, you're different from all the other kids. And a bunch of horrible bastards really kicked the hell out of her.
1: Yeah.
0: And she died, and her boyfriend survived, but I don't think he's ever really gotten over it.
1: Okay.
0: But there you go. It's a long time ago, but it's... But they've done their time and they're coming out.
1: Okay.
0: Hey, there you go.
1: Right, okay, well, on that happy note, Peter Melrose down in Brisbane, used to be in Aberdeen. I met him a couple of years ago when he was up in Aberdeen, and he's gone back to Brisbane, and him and his mates have got together and started another band called The Crow Tree, and they're gigging now and they're getting some tunes on SoundCloud. So if you put in The Crow Tree on SoundCloud, you'll see the tunes they've got so far. I've got two tunes, I'll play them both tonight. I'll start with Playing in the Ruins, which is, I think, it's amazing stuff. It's brand new stuff, but it's sort of post-punky, punky type stuff, but it's talking about the shit that the world's in right now. You know what I mean? All the wars and all the crap and all the normal stuff. But anyway, so I'll go for it now. So well done, Pete, and hopefully see you back up in this end of the world sometime very soon. So anyway, this is Playing in the Ruins by The Crow Tree.

0: So did you like that?
1: I did. Yeah. I really did, yeah, it's good.
0: Very good. But kids playing in the ruins and Beirut and Gaza and Aberdeen and Lisbon and the kids just wanting to have some fun, you know what I mean? And
1: exactly.
0: All the shit that's going on.
1: I know, there's a lot to be said for playing in the ruins. I mean, it wasn't the same for me because I wasn't living in a war zone, but when I was growing up in Manx, there was a lot of houses being built and they're always mucking about in them and stealing the ladder and getting drunk.
0: Stealing ladders, shitting in helmets.
1: And sitting in the... Oh, and the finished houses drinking beer. It's just what you did at that age, you know. But anyway, here's another old one from a while ago. It's the first single by Kinnicky, come out tonight.

0: Well, just fade to the night. That's good. Fade gently into the night.
1: So who was singing that?
0: Laura Levine. Laura Levine, yeah. She does all these sort of TV programmes now. She's quite a popular sort of entertainer. I don't know what she's politics, all sorts of stuff. Oops, I said the wrong word there.
1: No, you can't say politics. We're just not allowed, but anyway, not allowed to say don't vote reform.
0: All right. Yes, can't say that. Anyway, yeah, that was, I think it's the first or second single by them. It's brilliant. And they did a couple of really good albums, and I saw them a few times at festivals and things, and the odd gig, and I thought they were brilliant, but then they just packed it in and she went on TV, and that was it.
1: TV thing, okay.
0: That's on Fierce Panda Records, so.
1: That's a good name for a label.
0: Pretty old. They're from Newcastle as well. Newcastle band. Sorry.
1: Okay, right, I'm going to play some rock music. This is a collective called BCUC, and I've looked up on the internet. It's the Bantu Continue Uhuru Consciousness is the name of the band. Oh, I think I played this a couple of weeks ago. This is a new album that just came out a wee while ago, and this is one of my favourite tracks off of it.

0: So there we go. That's BCUC and I can't remember the name of the track. I'll tell you.
1: Once I've fired this one.
0: Well, you tell us about what you're going to play and I'll try and pronounce this one.
1: Play the Glory Strummers.
0: Who are they?
1: Well, I'll tell you about them afterwards.
0: Okay.
1: When's they start?

0: There
1: that,
0: you go.
1: Glorious. Thunder at the end of there.
0: I don't know. Glorious Summers, who eventually metamorphosised into Baby Chaos and then became someone else I've forgotten the name of, the singer sadly died. Anyway, that was from 1995.
1: Good stuff.
0: Glorious Summers. They played in Belmont Street once.
1: What, on the street?
0: No, they played upstairs at the... What's the bar on the corner? The one I'm not allowed in.
1: Which corner? The top?
0: Belmont Street. Top end of Belmont Street.
1: Beside the library and all that? Yeah. Not the library there.
0: Yeah.
1: I don't know.
0: Well, that one. The suitcase upstairs. Oh, I know what you mean. As well.
1: Aye. Aye, I know what you mean.
0: On Triple Cuts?
1: Yes.
0: Yeah, Triple Cuts. Yeah, the UK Subs played in there once.
1: UK Subs?
0: Yeah, yeah. And also Baby Chaos. And then I went into a disco one. Anyway, never mind.
1: When was that? Was that in the late 80s, 90s? I wasn't here. I must have been in England back then.
0: Yeah, probably. It was a long time ago.
1: Weird.
0: Because Baby Chaos were great.
1: Okay. Yeah, yeah. Right, so the band I played before was Bantu Continua Uhuru Consciousness from Soweto, and they've got a new album out called The Road Is Never Easy, and I played a track which looks like it's called Umdumakahanda.
0: Of course, yes.
1: Do you want to try and pronounce that, are you?
0: No, I wasn't putting me even trying.
1: Okay.
0: Umbudungadunga.
1: No, it's Kanda at the end. It definitely says Kanda. Kanda. Anyway, what time is it? It is 20 to 11. It's a live show tonight, the 6th of May, 2026. Myself and Dave Mitchell, you're playing a whole host of stuff. I'm going to play a couple of tunes from my friend in Brisbane, and reggae and world music and stuff. We've got a tune to play for Laura in New York as well.
0: Yeah, that's right.
1: Okay, so in the meantime, this is Manu Chao and a tune called Politics Kills.

0: Manu Chow and Politics Kills. And Graham Bird's got in touch to say there's a reggae coming up again at the Butcher's Arms on the 16th of May. It's now open earlier. It's from 7 through till midnight. And folks supposed to be playing is me, Rowan, Lewis, Gav, Mike and Bry, and probably some other people as well. So Butcher's Arms, 16th of May, and all sorts of reggae music. Free entry. A nice little space out the back for some fresh air.
1: Good. I think I have to get to one of these one of these. Now that I'm getting a bit more sociable.
0: Yeah, you're looking amazing, by the way. Like, you're looking, I don't know, I haven't seen you for a month and a half.
1: Healthier.
0: You look healthier, you're sounding healthier, you've got more life in you.
1: Yeah.
0: It's good.
1: Right. Well, I just think things are starting to get better. It's taking a long time. But anyway, this is an old female band called 7 Year Bitch, who I really like. Sort of riot girl, punk kind of stuff. And this is Dead Men Don't Rape.

0: Yes, 7 year veteran. Dead Men Don't Rape.
1: That's a really good name for a tune. Dead Men Don't Rape.
0: It's an interesting band. They've got a couple of albums of theirs at home and a few singles. So I like them. I saw them once, I think, and I can't remember how long ago it was, but that was from 1992.
1: Amazing.
0: There you go.
1: Cool.
0: Yeah.
1: Right. Back over to me. This is Howard Beale from the network film from 1976 and Cortisone. I'll just play it. You'll get the idea.

0: There you go. It's Timothy Whiston and Curtis on with a Howard Beale speech from Network from 1976.
1: Whoopie-doo-be-doo.
0: Whoopie-doo. So what time is it? It's 5 to 11. We're almost halfway through the show.
1: Yeah, it's time for some really old punk, I think.
0: Well, yeah, let's play some more really old punk.
1: Right, go for it. I Need Nothing by Menace.

0: You got Menace from 1978.
1: Classic,
0: quite
1: lovely.
0: A long time ago.
1: Amazing riffs, isn't it? Just basic.
0: Yeah,
1: nice,
0: well,
1: basic,
0: I mean,
1: riff.
0: That's for you, don't it? Mm-hmm. As I was saying, yeah, I saw their comeback gig when they first got back together again. It was in Southend, and it was so disappointing, but I think it's just because they just got back together again. I saw them after that, and they were a lot better. Right. They just got better and better. Good,
1: yeah,
0: band.
1: Good. Okay, so Laura Zambrano over in New York got in touch with you and wanted to play a tune,
0: yep,
1: tonight. And so I've just been looking at the clock. So we've got Laura over in New York where it's coming up for 6 o'clock in the evening. 6 o'clock?
0: Might be about that.
1: Six o'clock in the evening. And Peter and Melrose in Brisbane, it's coming up for 8 o'clock in the morning. So it's a breakfast show. Breakfast show in Brisbane, tea time show in New York.
0: Yeah. So I wonder what they're both having for their tea.
1: Well, one's just had a breakfast.
0: Yeah.

0: That was really good.
1: Yeah, it was good.
0: Lunatics, I think from 4 or 5 years ago. Don't want you.
1: I hadn't heard that one before, because it's probably quite a new one, but there you go.
0: Anyway, so that's for Laura over in New York, where it's just turned 6 o'clock at night, and we're playing some tunes for Peter in Brisbane, where it's 8 o'clock in the morning. And here it's just past 11, so we're halfway through the show.
1: There you go. It's a mad country, America, just now.
0: Yeah.
1: I think enough said. I was trying to find something with violins in it, you know, because, you know, Carmen, Pat Sadley.
0: Yeah,
1: I would like to have gone and seen, but I couldn't, because unfortunately I had to go, I had an appointment. So, yeah, but anyway, but I was thinking of her. But I liked her. I met her years ago when she was at school. I was doing a drugs awareness thing, and she came in with her school, and there was another school there, several schools there, and it was like her school was quite poor, I guess. And I remember them having a fight with the Albine gun and all this sort of thing. It's calmed down. But when I first saw her in, I just thought, she's got a character, and I liked her.
0: And what was she doing, like? Just a young kid in the class?
1: She was just a young girl in the class. That's when I first came across her.
0: Yeah.
1: I thought she was a good laugh.
0: Yeah, she
1: and,
0: was amazing.
1: She came and spoke to me, and then I just knew her all that time, and then obviously she played violin for Toxic
0: and stuff. Yeah, and lots of other stuff she did as
1: well. Yeah, I was trying to find something with violins to play for. It's the only thing I could find, and it's the Doctors of Madness who use a violin, so we'll play this.
0: For Carmen.

I think we're alone now. The others have gone, and at last I can tell you the rest. The fields of pain were just holes in my brain, that's what I think. But the doctors know best. So I've taken the pills, I've taken the tests.

0: Doctors of Madness.
1: Yeah, I haven't heard them before.
0: Do you know when that was recorded?
1: Absolutely no idea.
0: Go on, give it a guess.
1: It could be anything. Well, it's Clear Records, which is like Discharge, so I'll say...
0: No, that's not it.
1: Well, that's not it. I have no idea, then.
0: 1975.
1: Okay.
0: And it's from the Late Night Movies, All Night Brainstorms album.
1: Okay.
0: There you go. But that's a really old band. But they were playing, like, with early punk bands and stuff really, really early on. Uh-huh. So, an interesting band.
1: Okay. Right. Anyway. I'm going to play some Ruts DC. Okay?
0: Yeah, go for it.

0: Rusty C from 2002 from the album Rhythm Collision Volume 2, Mighty Soldier.
1: Hey. Why not?
0: Right, so this is your Clay Records?
1: Yes, Lurkers.
0: Oh, the Lurkers.
1: Okay. Lurkers, Dirty Time.

0: may don't know, like a song.
1: I don't know. But it's a good one.
2: Yeah, it's a good one.
1: Yeah,
2: is that a B-side or something? No.
1: No, no. Dirty Time was a single.
2: Oh, weird. That's passed me by.
1: Well, it's on Clear Records, so it might have been when Lurkers were looking for a new deal or something. I don't know. But it's written by the original singer, which is named Pete Stride, so he was obviously still in the band then. So.
2: Yeah, yeah.
1: Anyway.
2: Okay, right, tell me, do you want to hear a couple of girls from Tom and Tool, or do you want to hear some older gentlemen from Brisbane? What would you like
1: to hear? I'd want to hear the girls from Tom and Tool.
2: Okay, this... Braticus, this is from the album that came out in 2025 and a tune called Final Girls.

0: Some girl punk from Tom and Tool.
1: That was brilliant. That was superb.
0: Yeah.
1: I can't have not heard of them.
0: Just... Well, it's pretty new. That's my first album came out last year.
1: I'm going to try and find that because that is ace.
0: That was Final Girls.
1: Tom and Tool. There's not much there, is there?
0: Not at all.
1: A phone box. I don't even think there's a chippy there.
0: No. God. Yeah, so that's on Venn Records. That's came out last year. I think we've got something else this year anyway, but yeah.
1: Excellent. Really good.
0: Braticus.
1: Well, this is Godfathers, and because I said so, because it's quite an old one, this.
0: Mm-hmm.
1: But it's a good one anyway, when it gets going.
0: Tum ti tum ti tum ti tum. I'll fix it in the edit.
1: Oh, hang on.
0: Oh, wait, the volume's down. Look at that volume thing.
1: Oh, I am sorry.

0: There you go, Godfathers.
1: Another band I don't really know much about, so...
0: Yeah, they're really good. Good.
1: If it's Sailor in Aberdeen, that a couple of years ago, I think...
0: Well, I do believe I saw them at the Lemon Tree, but I've seen them at a few places. But, yeah, I can't remember quite when it was, but it was not that long. Probably, when I say not that long ago, it was probably before COVID.
1: Okay.
0: Which seems like last week.
1: I know. But, right, know. Here's another tune from the Crow Road, the Crow Tree, actually, down in Brisbane. This is a tune they just recorded a couple of weeks ago called Survival Mode. So thanks very much for encouraging me to play it, Peter, and keep the new tunes coming.

0: So Croce from Brisbane in Australia, obviously, and that's a tune called Survival Mode, just released a couple of weeks ago. You can get their tunes on SoundCloud. So yeah, you said you quite liked that?
1: Yeah, I do like that. Yeah. As I say, it's quite, that song quite diverse from the last one. It's good. Yeah, good. They sound like a really good band.
0: Definitely.
1: But yeah, yeah, I'm just making sure I've turned all...
0: I know, it's my fault. I turned your volume down last time, so it's my fault, yeah.
1: Hey, oh, don't matter. There's just so many things to do. I'm not very good at multitasking, but anyway...
0: No, you're doing fine. I put the volume down. It was me.
1: All right. Well, anyway, here's some Hell and Love.
0: Oh, of course.

Ladies and gentlemen, we would like to remind you that the sun rises in 15 minutes time. All reports are for another hot and sunny day.

0: There you go. Hell in love. It's my club.
1: Where's she from again?
0: Wales.
1: Cardiff. And you get to play some Chuck and Susan later. Yeah, you always play Chuck and Susan.
0: Yeah, I'm going to play another lo-fi thing after this, though.
1: Okay. Yeah. Lo-fi as in what? What do you mean?
0: It's just like Hell in Love. It's really kind of...
1: DIY type recorders.
0: Yeah,
1: okay.
0: That sort of stuff. Brilliant.
1: Okay, this one isn't lo-fi. Look at the colour of that. That's like the sun, isn't it? I don't know.
0: It's like melted cheese.
1: Yeah. It's a new album by Dub Pistols and the Freestylers together called Enter the Sound. Yeah, it's a coloured vinyl thing. Anyway, I'll just play it. This tune is called Scar Train. Ooh.

0: Dub Pistols and the Freestylers from the new album Enter the Sound, and that's a tune called Ska Train.
1: Woo woo woo.
0: Woo woo.
1: Right, this is more.
0: Oh, by the way, sorry, before you say, to go over here, David Insurrection's listening, and he was saying that Braticus are sisters.
1: Yeah.
0: And their dad is called Angus Quinn, and he's a friend of his, and he's been in a lot of bands like Sedition and Skeda. Do you know them?
1: Sedition, yeah, I've got a Sedition album somewhere.
0: Okay, so Braticus is two daughters, and their dad is Angus, who plays
1: in
0: that band.
1: Yeah, because Sedition moved to, it wasn't Tom and Talbot, it was near there that I don't know they moved, because I've got a single there, isn't it? A shared album, I can't remember what it's Skin and Gaelic and stuff. Mm-hmm. But yeah,
0: good.
1: Brilliant.
0: Okay, thanks for the information.
1: That makes sense.
0: Yes,
1: right.
0: Small world.
1: Back to lo-fi. Do you like Oasis or something?
0: Now and again, yeah.
1: Oh, well, this lot don't.
0: Okay, that's fair enough.
1: Teen anthems.

0: There you go, Teen Anthems. That's quite funny. I like that. It's what you call lo-fi. They're Welsh as well. It's called I Hate Oasis. The other song that is called, other song on this single is called Paul Weller, the Antichrist. I'm not going to play that one though because it's very short, but it's good.
1: What does it say? Like, what's the message?
0: Just they don't like. They just hate everybody.
1: Okay,
0: but it's just, I like that. I've always had a loving for that kind of lo-fi hell and love TV anthems, that sort of stuff. It's quite a little scene, its own. It's usually from Wales as well, but I just like it. It's good attitude.
1: Good. Okay. Okay, right, it's coming up for 20 to 12 or 20 to 7 in New York and 20 to 9 in the morning over in Brisbane. So anyway, we haven't got long to go. I'm going to play some Gogo Bordello.
0: Hey.
1: Where are you, Gogo? Here he comes.
2: Stop.

0: Gogo Bordello from the album Gypsy Punks and Underworld, Underdog World Strike, and that's Start Wearing Purple.
1: Hey.
0: Could you wear purple?
1: No. He wasn't wearing purple when I met him as well.
0: Oh, you met him in CBGB's?
1: No, in Mars Bar.
0: Oh, Mars Bar, okay.
1: He came in for a pint. Yeah, nice fella.
0: Yeah.
1: I mean, didn't talk like he did. But yeah, I always think, when I hear Gogo Bordello, I always think of the Romanian Prime Minister going down in a hail of bullets.
0: Okay, like Ceausescu or somebody.
1: Yeah, Ceausescu, and his wife, yeah.
0: Aye.
1: Not a pleasant thing to happen.
0: No, but...
1: He may well have said that.
0: Yeah, anyway.
1: These things happen. But
0: when you met him, you just spoke like normal New York then?
1: Yeah, he didn't have a strong accent in any way. He was just a friendly eye. But anyway, I forgot what I was going to say.
0: I thought you were going to play the next tune.
1: Yes, let's play the next tune.

0: That was lovely.
1: Yep.
2: Choking Susan.
0: Choking Susan.
1: That was called Salvation Army.
0: And where's she from again?
1: Detroit.
0: Philadelphia or somewhere?
1: No, Detroit.
0: Detroit, that's right.
1: Okay, anyway, there you go.
0: Back to me, some more reggae. This is Brother Culture and a song called Jump Up Upon It. Now, specially because.

0: Brother Culture and Jump Up On It. And a reminder again, we've got the Roots Reggae down at the Butcher's Arms on Saturday the 16th of May. It's the third Saturday of every month now, 7 till midnight, free entry at the Butcher's Arms on George Street. Right, over to you, young Dave.
1: Yep.
0: What? Yeah, you're a young whippersnapper.
1: Oh, well, there you go. This is No Regrets by Guns on the Roof. I like this one.

0: Oh, so they good like that?
1: Yeah, Guns on the Roof. Yeah, I don't know where they are now, but it was back a while ago when I saw them. Mm-hmm. That's good. Good band.
0: Good. Okay, a couple more tunes to play. This is a tune from Brazil. I think I played this to you before, because it's called For Meninas, and I don't know what that was. And you took a wild guess, and you're right. It's For Young Women.
1: Ah, okay.
0: I think it was you that said that about 6 weeks ago.
1: It might have been.
0: Yeah, it was. Anyway, here it is.

0: So that's a Nerso from Greece and a tune called For Meninas from Brazil, I think. Right, we haven't got long, so what have you got to play for us?
1: After all the Dons, Chelsea. Right, go for it.
2: Here's another one off the album. We'd like to send greetings

0: There you go.
1: So, Chelsea Live.
0: Yeah, Chelsea Live. From a BBC concert in 79.
1: BBC, listen.
0: It's just it's an album with all the sort of John Peel stuff on it. And
1: okay.
0: Kid Jensen and Mike Reed. I mean, Mike Reed? Chelsea, bloody hell. Anyway, there you go. But it's that sort of BBC.
1: Okay, right.
0: There you go.
1: Thank you so much. Well, okay, we've only got a couple of seconds to go. Thank you so much for coming in tonight.
0: Yeah, no, I've enjoyed it. It's been good. Good laugh.
1: Yeah, well done. Yours.
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0: From the Sky News Centre at 10, the Green Party's taken control of Lewisham Council in South London, increasing the pressure on the Prime Minister. Sir Keir Starmer insists he won't step down. Lambeth and Greenwich Councils also slipped into no overall control after more good results for the Greens. Their former leader, Caroline Lucas, says people want change.
1: It's been pretty extraordinary. I couldn't quite have imagined that this level of success would have been possible. It's been a fantastic set of results. I think that our message of hope has really resonated with people, so we're going to be in a celebratory mood, I think.
0: Meanwhile, there were gains for both Reform UK and Liberal Democrats. In other news, British passengers and staff on a cruise ship at the centre of a hantavirus outbreak are being taken to hospital on Merseyside. They'll isolate there after the ship docks in Tenerife tomorrow. Israel and Hezbollah have been exchanging heavy fire in Lebanon despite a ceasefire brokered by the US. Lebanon's health ministry says at least 9 people were killed in Israeli strikes across the south. Britain summoned China's ambassador following the conviction of 2 men accused of spying on behalf of Hong Kong and China. The government's also repeated calls for Beijing to stop what it describes as attempts to undermine UK security and democracy. To sport, Manchester City have cut Arsenal's lead at the top of the Premier League to a couple of points with a 3-0 victory over Brentford. Brighton got past Wolves by the same score. They're 2 points behind 6th place Bournemouth, who won 1-0 at Fulham. Albion captain Lewis Dunk dedicated the result and his goal to a
2: DJ Alchemist, old school vinyl mix, 3 till 10 p.m. here on Shmoo FM.

0: From the Sky News Centre at midnight, a former minister's launched an unlikely leadership challenge to Keir Starmer after Labour's disastrous local election results. Catherine West threatened to trigger a contest if the Prime Minister's not ousted by tomorrow. The party lost over 1,400 councillors and 40 local authorities in England. It also no longer the biggest in Wales and lost ground in Scotland. Lord Robert Hayward's a Conservative peer.
1: That's something we're not used to in British politics, is forming coalitions.
2: Yeah.
1: But you're going to see it in Scotland, in Wales, and in a lot of local authorities, including Birmingham.
0: British passengers from a cruise ship hit by a hantavirus outbreak are going to be flown back to the UK after they dock in Tenerife this morning. Those who test negative and show no symptoms will be taken to Arrow Park Hospital on the Wirral. An airline pilot told air traffic controllers, "We just hit somebody after a person breached security and ran onto a runway at Denver International Airport." The Frontier plane had been taking off for Los Angeles. Britain summoned China's ambassador following the conviction of two men accused of spying on behalf of Hong Kong and China. The Foreign Office says officials raised concerns directly after the case concluded in London. To sport now, Manchester City have beaten Brentford 3-0 to keep the pressure on Arsenal in the Premier League title race. They've moved within 2 points of the leaders. Liverpool edged closer to Champions League qualification but were booed off at Anfield after a 1-1 draw with Chelsea. Manager Arne Slot can understand the supporters' frustrations.
3: "We always aim for a win, and if we don't win, then we're disappointed, and especially in a season where we haven't won a lot or not as much as people expect us to do, then it's just building up frustration. That came out probably after half-time, but I think the players and myself had the same frustration as the fans."
0: And finally, in the Scottish Premiership, leaders Hearts were held 1-1 at Motherwell. They go 4 points clear at the top of the table. Dundee made themselves safe from

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